0: Your mom just like a year earlier, right?
1: She passed in January of that year, and this was in November, same year.
0: So that's a lot of emotional baggage. Did you, not baggage, but weight. Did you find... Yeah, did you find that music was helping you through that? I mean, was that a comforting thing?
1: Yeah, and I wrote a lot of songs during that time, and recorded a record not too long after that, and so one of my second album, I think it was, yeah.
0: So let's move the clock forward, because I want the audience to know how strong of an individual you are and how much you've gone through. Because it's 1994, Your Love Amazes Me goes to number one, and where were you when the song went to number one nationwide?
1: Waking up from brain surgery.
0: So what was happening there?
1: I don't know.
0: Well, you were not awake.
1: Well, I had a keloid cyst in the third ventricle, and it had... without us really knowing what it was, it had taken quite a toll on me over 3 or 4 months. And they finally figured out what it was, and they scheduled the surgery for May 10th of 94, and that's the day the chart came in that morning. And the only question I had was, after surgery, was, how'd my song do?
0: And it was number one. I mean, that's a miracle.
1: It's a tough way to do number one record.
0: Well. It's hard to celebrate, too, when you're just waking up from surgery, right?
1: Certainly, yeah.
0: So let's talk to your lovely wife, Robin. You support John in concert a lot.
2: In concert and in life.
0: And in life, right. That's what a good wife does. And after the brain surgery and stuff, I mean, sometimes I guess it's hard to remember lyrics.
2: Yes, he struggled a lot. I became the tool that went with him everywhere. He couldn't remember what he ate. He couldn't remember any meetings, so I began going to meetings with him. And it just kind of, I was like his little sidekick, whether they liked it or not.
1: No, on stage, of course, I just give her that look, and she said, oh, he doesn't know what the next line is. And she feed me those next lines to make sure I had
0: Well, what a good partner you are. And John, you obviously play the guitar really, really well. You learned a lot on that stool. You've done a good job. And someone told me when I said that John Berry's going to come on the show, they said his voice is Pavarotti meets Roy Orbison. That's what we're going to listen to next. He's got a beautiful song called Kiss Me in the Car. It is John Berry on the Wood Songs. Old Time Radio.

Kiss Me in the Car is from his debut album. John Berry, a country music star. If you want to know more about John Berry, his background, his bio, if you want to know where he is on tour, all you have to do is visit the Woodsongs website, click on the archive page. This is show number 1,141. We'll let you know how you can keep track of John Berry, as well as our next artist, who is a magnificent musician, beautiful voice. She's known really literally all over the world for her banjo playing. We're very lucky that she's going to do that right now. She's got a CD called Alone. This is a tune called Come Along. It is the amazing Mean Mary on the Woodsongs. Old Time Radio.

0: Thank you. The name of the song is Come Along from her album Alone. Mean Mary, it's nice to have you. Second time visiting us, and it's always a privilege when you do.
1: Well, thank you so much.
0: You're playing a normal five-string banjo.
1: I am, a normal.
0: It's a beautiful, and I want to describe your banjo for the radio listeners, but it's a Deering banjo,
1: mm-hmm.
0: Yeah? And you have an unusual head. That's the skin underneath the strings,
1: it's,
0: right?
1: It's a sexy banjo, right? Yeah, it's nice.
0: As it should be.
1: Now, this is a rustic wreath, and I'm usually the good time ambassador. I play a good time banjo, Deering banjo, but I love this banjo.
0: Well,
1: here.
0: An entire banjo company endorses you as an artist. That's a big deal. That's a very big deal. Thank you. So Mean Mary, what a name that does not fit your personality. So let's go back. You're not quite in kindergarten yet.
1: Yeah.
0: And what's going on? You and your mom or what?
1: Oh, gosh. Well, all over the place. I'm the youngest of six. Mm-hmm. And my parents decided they wanted to go from Panhandle, Florida to northern Minnesota and build a cabin with no electricity and just an axe. And we lived in a Visqueen tent while we did all that. And it was just a normal childhood, pretty much.
0: So a song popped up somehow that gave you your name.
1: It did. That's around the time I started learning how to play music. I was about 4 and a half, and oh my gosh, all my siblings were born in Florida, but for me, the hospital was across the line in Alabama, so I guess I felt that was worthy of a song. So I wrote.
0: So your first song that you ever wrote, you're 4 and a half years old, and the name of the song was?
1: Mean Mary from Alabama.
0: And that stuck with you for the rest of your
1: career.
0: Here, so let's make it clear. You're not mean, you're very, very nice, but the where did the mean part in the song at 4 and a half come in?
1: You know, I don't know, you know. I retired the song when I turned 6, and the name just stuck long after. So,
0: do you remember it?
1: Unfortunately, I do.
0: Give me like 30 seconds of it. Go ahead.
1: Oh my
0: gosh! Can you do it? I'm putting you on the spot on a worldwide broadcast here.
1: It started off like, reckon y'all have heard of Sweet Mary who had a little lamb, but now you're going to get to hear Mean Mary from Alabama. Something like that.
0: That's
1: okay.
0: Cute. So by the time you're 7 years old, you're learning the guitar and the banjo, even the violin.
1: Yeah,
0: so you were very acclimated to music as a kid. When did banjo just consume you and you became like known around the world, literally for how fast you're playing, you know, the style that you play? Your voice is as beautiful as your banjo playing.
1: Well, thank you. No, I think YouTube kind of brought the banjo around because I started developing a lot of fans based off of my some videos that I posted of me playing the banjo, and that's when Janet Deering of Deering Banjos contacted me and sent me a banjo and all this. And I love the banjo because it's an instrument that people have sort of a certain expectation of, but it can do so many different things and so many different styles of music. It can be dramatic and sad and fierce and not just plucky and happy.
0: You're certainly a good ambassador for us. So let's turn the clock forward from 4 and a half to 2003.
1: Yeah.
0: And John had a very serious accident, a car and a motorcycle and stuff. And you did as well.
1: What
0: happened to you?
1: I was a passenger in a vehicle, and the driver lost control. And I ended up striking my throat on the dashboard. My head went through the windshield, and I ended up with a paralyzed vocal cord. So that was.
0: Now, how did you go? What was the therapy like for you to go from a paralyzed vocal cord and now you were a very strong vocalist? You're a good singer.
1: Yes. No, they didn't really give me any hope at the time. They said the chances are it will never regain.
0: Really?
1: I had a lot of faith, a lot of prayer, and I worked through it as best I could. I did go to have vocal therapy. Just with trying to strengthen the cord, but it was really felt like a miracle when they did find movement in that.
0: Now,
1: cord.
0: Part of your background is you were and I'll give it to her. She that's strength, personal strength. Now, were you working in the movie industry? Were you in the movie industry when the accident happened, or had you left it already?
1: No, I was back. I was in Tennessee at the time. Yes, mm-hmm. When it happened.
0: So you were pursuing your music when the car wreck happened.
1: I was.
0: What were you doing in the movie industry?
1: Well, I've always come from a family of movie buffs, but I love movies, and I was doing.
0: So while you're in the log cabin chopping wood with the axe, you're
1: that
0: also.
1: That was later on. We didn't have electricity then, so it wasn't so easy.
0: You're cranking the Victrola and watching the film.
1: Yeah,
0: right?
1: Crank it up. I love movies, and I did a lot of. I did some stunt work. I did some photo doubling, some stand-in work, and just to see the whole scene, the LA scene. I still was doing music, but not as much. And as much as I love movies, I love music more, and I just wanted to really, you know, that was a distraction.
0: Well, we're going to pursue your distraction in the second half hour, but right now you've got an album called Thank You Very Much. This is a great song called Sugar Creek Mountain. She's on the banjo. It's Mean Mary on the Wood Songs.

0: Her name is Mean Mary, and she plays a mean banjo. We're going to get back to her in the second half hour. We've got country music star John Berry, more songs, beautiful vocalist, both of them. And wait till you meet this week's WoodSongs Kid. We will be back right after this.
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2: Thank you, Bela Fleck, multi-Grammy Award winner banjo player. And welcome to our second half of our broadcast here at the Historic Lyric Theater in our hometown of Lexington, Kentucky. We're at the crossroads of America's folk and bluegrass music, the gateway city to the beautiful Appalachian Mountains. We're on the air from Australia to Ireland, New Zealand to New York, Yuma, Arizona to the Yukon and across Canada. Just some of the radio stations that you hear us on are like Red River Public Radio Network across Louisiana, Texas, and Arkansas, High Plains Public Radio broadcasting across Kansas and northern Texas, WRAQ in Angelica, New York, KYAC, wonderful radio station in Mill City, Oregon, the 11 stations of WVFT across Virginia, so many people tuning in. We are also on American Forces Radio Network. What does that mean? That means this show is on the air, two different radio stations in 177 nations from South Korea to Kuwait, plus every single military base in the world, every U.S. naval ship in the world, every Coast Guard vessel sailing in North America gets to hear this show. And as always, we want to say hello to all the men and women out there that are tuning in, the public, the fans that get to tune in, American Forces Radio. We're also on public television coast to coast. We're on the RFD television network nationwide. We're also in schools. If you're a teacher or a homeschool parent, you just go to the WitSongs website, click on the classroom page. A lot of these shows have lesson plans. We can introduce this amazing, beautiful world of front porch music to your students and your family. So because of that reason, this time every show, we invite a youngster from somewhere in America to come on, and they get to play one song in the presence of incredible artists like John Berry, like Mean Mary, and we have today 14-year-old Thatcher Wallace. How you doing, Thatcher?
3: I'm doing good.
2: All right, so you're 14 years old. And tell everybody the instrument that you're holding.
3: This is a banjo.
2: Now, you just saw Mean Mary play her banjo. Is that the first time you've ever seen her play?
3: I've seen her on some Deering...
2: on videos and stuff, right?
3: Yeah.
2: So, well, how does that impress you when you're watching someone like that play the banjo?
3: It's just so fast.
2: Yeah. Now, you've been playing for like years and years and years and years, right?
3: Yeah, it's a really long time, 18 months.
2: You've been playing 18 months. And you're here with your dad, Thad, so it's nice to be able to, you know, we were listening to John Berry. He was talking about how important his dad was to him, right? So what's it like to have a dad that supports your music?
3: Well, he can play with me, and that's good. It's always good to play with other people.
2: And it makes you feel better, like you're not alone, right?
3: Yeah.
2: Especially when you're 14. You want to feel, like, confident and stuff. Now, you pulled out a song for everybody. This is a first time I heard this, Tony Rice did it, but you're going to play the Earl Scruggs banjo version, right?
3: Mm-hmm.
2: What is it about this particular song called John Hardy that you like so much?
3: Just sounds good.
2: Just sounds good. Now, you got your five-string banjo. Mm-hmm. You're all set to go, and you're going to be playing at the Bela Fleck camp here, right, as well, right?
3: Yep.
2: You got invited to that?
3: Mm-hmm.
2: That's a good deal. So he's Thatcher Wallace. He's 14 years old. He's from Georgetown, Ohio, playing John Handy this week's WitSongs Kids.

He's 14 years old from Georgetown, Ohio. Thatcher Wallace playing with his dad, Thad, doing a good job. And it's always great to hear these amazing Wood Songs kids. We love to have them on the broadcast. If you're a parent, a guardian, a homeschool parent, if you've got a youngster that you think loves their music so much that they belong on our broadcast, we want to hear from them. You just go to the Wood Songs website, click on the kids page, and we look at every single submission that comes in. And we have John Berry here, who's his dad was very, very important to him. And we're going to talk to him about these kids and music. But right now, he's going to do a tune from his album called What I Love the Most. This is a tune called Got a Lot of Love. It's the amazing, the incredible country music star John Berry on the Wood Songs.

0: Beautiful song. Got a Lot of Love from his album What I Love the Most. John Barry, let's talk about your guitar playing for a minute. So after the accident and everything, you were on your stool because you couldn't work, right? So you're on your stool playing your guitar. And who were the guitar inspirations for you at the time? Who were the ones you would like emulate, look up to?
1: Well, I think that he probably got overlooked because he really is a remarkable guitar player, and I would love to play as well as he does, but John Denver. An amazing, amazing guitar player.
0: And your voice comes close to the quality of the voice that he had.
1: No, ain't no way.
0: Yeah. You can intonate a note a mile long and 10 years long. So one of John's songs, let's talk about this since you like John, I do too. His song, Sunshine. One of the most impossible songs to sing correctly the way he did.
1: What a song.
0: Well, you know, and what was it about an artist like John, and, you know, he 12-string guitar, 6-string guitar. Did you ever try the 12-string?
1: Yes, I've got one, actually, yes.
0: Yeah, it's not an easy instrument to perfect.
1: Yeah, a lot of times I'll play this Annie song in our shows, and I have a 12-string just for that song.
0: Just for that song.
1: Yeah.
0: There's other artists, too, like Harry Chapin, James Taylor. So that era of singer-songwriters really influenced you.
1: Big time, very much so.
0: So when you were striking out on your own and trying to write songs, you put out how many albums independently before you got signed?
1: I did six before I got a record deal.
0: Right, and you even formed your own little record label there for a while, right?
1: Yeah, I was just putting, you know, making...
0: Putting stuff out.
1: Yeah, putting stuff out there.
0: The music business has really changed the past 5, 6, 7 years. I mean, how would you describe it to the public the way it was when you were coming up and getting hit records and gold albums and going platinum, over a million records sold, to the way it is today?
1: It's a whole new world that I'm glad I'm old and I'm close to the end.
0: Yeah, no, stop that. No. Let's not talk about it that way. You're a young man.
1: But
0: it is hard for artists to get their music out because the hard product is gone, right?
1: Yeah, and of course the internet, on one hand, it's leveled the playing field. Anybody can get heard. Anybody has that opportunity. If you've got stuff people like, they can follow you, they can jump on board, and, you know. But then also, it's also been, it's killed CD sales, which has been a huge, especially my generation and before, selling albums and CDs, and some of them selling 8-tracks, I guess. That was big business, you know. But now we wait for royalty checks that never come. So,
0: well, when an artist sells an LP or a CD or whatever it is, a cassette, that's called a mechanical royalty, the physical sale of something. Yeah. That has just about completely dried up, hasn't it?
1: Absolutely. Yeah.
0: So what do you recommend a young artist like Thatcher Wallace over there playing his banjo? He's really, really good. He can find an audience. What does he do?
1: Well, be in an area where people can help you do your art. Surround yourself with people you trust and who love you and look out for you.
0: Well, you got a good one, a good manager named Brian Smith, so that helps. And your wife is here, the lovely Robin Berry, and you got a great bass player, Michael Steele.
1: Michael and I started playing together in 1984.
0: Well, back in the 8-track days.
1: Yeah, come on.
0: Yeah. Well, let's go back into your music. This is an album called Find My Joy. This is a beautiful song called Blessed Assurance. It's the amazing, wonderful, spectacular voice of John Barry on the Wood Songs. Old Song.

From his album called Find My Joy, Blessed Assurance is the song, one of the finest voices in the history of country music, John Berry, on our broadcast. If you're interested in the music of John Berry, if you want to follow his career, his tour schedule, you just go to the Wood Songs website, click on the archive page. This is show number 1,141. You get to follow John Berry, as well as this amazing artist that we're so glad that she's on our broadcast. The first half hour, you heard her playing her banjo, which was just incredible. She's picked up her guitar now, and she's got a brand new album called Woman Creature. We're going to talk about that album here in a minute, but this is a song off that album called Revenge. Please welcome Mean Mary back on stage of the Wood Songs. Old Time.

0: From her latest album, Woman Creature, the song Revenge, Mean Mary on our broadcast. This is your latest album, and this is one that you recorded in your home studio, right?
1: I did, yeah.
0: So to do that, I mean, you have to wear a lot of hats. Explain to the audience what you're doing when you're trying to record an album pretty much on your own.
1: Well, I have a straw hat that I like to wear when I'm playing the banjo. As a multi-instrumentalist, it can be a lot of fun. It can also be a lot of work because you spend a lot longer than you probably should because it's like, let's try this out and let's do this. But yeah, you have to be there from the beginning and the end and all the stuff in between. I work with a lot of great musicians too, so it's nice to just sit back and let them do their thing. Great bass players and such as we know, where you can just say, hey, put some bass on this track and not worry about telling them what to do, and they send you, you know, great stuff. So I love that. I love working with other artists. I work with my brother, who always records with me, Frank James. He plays 12 string, actually. So that's his main.
0: The seeds of John Denver are everywhere. So now, artists these days, you got to have one hand on a guitar case and the other hand on a briefcase. And so when you're an independent,
1: it's very true. Yeah.
0: So when you're an independent artist like yourself, you know, or you know, you're a major artist like John Berry, but you're back out on your own doing your own thing, right? That's a lot of responsibility. It's a lot of work
1: to
0: do this thing we call playing.
1: That's right. Yes.
0: Yeah, so explain what you have to go through. Or is that even possible?
1: I love some elements of it. It can be very tiring because I handle all aspects of my career, everything from the booking to the recording. I make all the decisions. So, I mean, that's wonderful.
0: A booking agent or a manager or someone like that help you?
1: I haven't. Maybe in the future. It's just always kind of worked out the way it has. So I'm going to accept it that way, and it's given me a lot of freedom, so I can't complain.
0: Well, a lot of artists do. They prefer that, and you're saving your 10 or 15%. You're living on your hard work.
1: Well, you know, I can do the things I decide to do the way I want to do them. You know, other people obviously have input on how you brand yourself or what songs you play or where you tour, and I have control of all that, which is nice. It's just a lot of work sometimes.
0: So, you know, we were talking about to John Berry about the changes in the music business.
1: Yes.
0: You know, the idea of selling product to help your put gas in your car and stuff.
1: Right.
0: That's kind of tough. I mean, the folk and bluegrass world tends to continue to support like CDs and LPs, right?
1: They do. I've been very fortunate, and we have seen a drop in, obviously, for me too, drop in CD sales and things of that nature. But I have a great, the people that listen to my music are obviously of a higher class of individual anyway,
0: yeah.
1: Right?
0: Of course they are. Yes. Mean Mary fans, right?
1: Exactly. They are very supportive, and they really step up and buy whatever I put out there. So it's been great. If I put out a new T-shirt, I know I have that core group of fans that will buy it. If I have a CD, they'll buy it. Even if they don't play it, just say autograph it and send it to me. So that's the wonderful thing about this kind of music, I think, is that it just...
0: So the point is, if you want to support music, if you want to support artists... Get a ticket and go to the show, buy a CD, right? Because that's still the process, right? One of your other CDs is called Thank You Very Much. What a nice thought in order to end the broadcast on. This is a tune off that album called Fields of Glory. It is the amazing Mean Mary and her guitar on the Wood Songs, Old Time Radio.

0: Echoes of Glory. Beautiful song, beautiful voice. Wasn't it wonderful having Mean Mary on our broadcast? Big honor. This week's Wood Songs kid, he's 14 years old from Georgetown, Ohio, playing a mean banjo himself, Thatcher Wallace and his father. Playing that. And a true legend in country music, and we're very proud that he could be here as well, John Berry, on our broadcast. The music is great, the intent is great, the hard work is great, and what I found both artists have in common is that they both had to overcome something really, really serious in their life in order to continue to pursue their music. Sometimes pursuing your dreams can be very, very difficult because life can work against you. John Berry got in a major wreck, and he hurt both of his legs and his back and everything in this car wreck. He was stuck on a stool, but he kept playing that guitar. Mean Mary got in a major car wreck. She was a passenger in the car and her head went through the windshield and she cracked her neck and she broke her vocal cords, but she kept on going as well. Nothing stops those that are motivated by love and by heart. And back in the 1600s, there was a French playwright, his name was Malherbe, and he said, the greater the obstacle, the greater the victory. Congratulations to both John Berry, Mean Mary, and all of you that have overcome everything in life to pursue your dreams. My name is Michael Jonathan. I'm a folk singer. I'm a song farmer. And we'll see you next week on the Woods Song.
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2: 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Michael's opening song was Dancing in the Rain from the Orpheum Rain album. Our chief engineer is Dan Field. Our TV director is Maria Claire. Technical assistants are Brian Clousing, Eric Anderson, Jerome Galt, and Gavin Clark. 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

Gospel Sounds radio show with Big C, the encourager. Doing it real, doing it right on a great day like today when you say, coming at you right now to get back into the second half of the second hour of the show. You got music from Angel Taylor. That's entitled Weak. You got J Moss from the J Moss Project from years gone by. That's entitled I Wanna Be. Oh, yeah. You got Michelle Williams featuring Eric Dawkins. That track's entitled Need Your Help. You got B. Slade, a.k.a. Tone A. That's called Troubles Won't Last Always. And then you got Tim Rogers and the Fellas, Made the Cut. From the project No Turning Back, we got the title track. Hit me up at Big C Urban Gospel at Twitter.com. But until then, my friend, more what you tuned in for here and now. So let's get back to the music.

0: Keenan featuring KS. That track's entitled Laughter, Just Like a Medicine. Hey, we'll see you next time. Until then, be blessed.
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3: With Nina Taylor.

How you doing, everybody? This is Gospel in the Storm. You know, over the past couple of months, I've come to realize the meaning of what a true friend really is. You know, a friend is someone or a person who has a strong liking for and a trust in you, someone who is not your enemy. A friend can also be someone who aids or favors something, like, for example, a friend of a charity or a friend of your church or organization. A friend is someone who is attached to you through affection or esteem, someone who helps you and supports you. The term can also be used in a more basic sense to describe someone who is just not hostile against you.

wavered in your eyes. What a true friend really is. The Bible describes true friendship as selfless, loyal, and mutually supportive, emphasizing love, forgiveness, and honesty. Key principles include a friend who sticks close through hard times, the importance of sharpening one another through honest critique, and the need for forgiveness and reconciliation. The Bible also cautions against associating with those who promote anger or wrongdoing.

0: of all that you brought me through. Everything I survived.
1: A true friend loves at all times, sticking by you through both good and bad circumstances. In self-sacrificial love, biblical friendship can involve a willingness to sacrifice. The concept exemplified by Jesus, who said, "Greater love has no one than this, that someone lay down their life for his friend."

0: Hi, this is Cody Holly, and you're listening to Nina Taylor with Gospel in the Storm.
1: One of the most difficult things to do is find yourself in a storm. And while in that storm, it seems like everyone who you thought you could count on has walked away. And sometimes it seems like even God himself has forgotten about you. But in spite of that, to still be able to lift your hands and say,

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Thank you, Jesus. Trust you. Sometimes it's so hard because everything that I see tells me not to believe.

Friends are meant to help one another through difficulties, as in Ecclesiastes 4 and 9. If they fall, one will lift up his fellow. True friends will offer constructive criticism, even if it's difficult to hear, in order to help you grow, as in Proverbs 27 and 17. As iron sharpens iron, so one man sharpens his friend. They provide wounds from a friend that can be trusted, unlike a deceptive kindness from an enemy.

We're gonna say that again. Just wave your hand and say, your touch. Jesus, your kiss. And your grace.

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Forgiving each other just as Christ God forgave you. The Bible presents Jesus as the ultimate friend who models genuine friendship through his love, transparency, and sacrifice for his followers.

You know, when we're talking about friends, we're not talking about those people who follow you on social media. What does it mean to be friends? It's actually quite a hard thing to define when you stop and think about it. Here in John 15, Jesus seems to imply that at the heart of a friendship is love.

can tell if someone is truly your friend by observing their actions and how you feel around them. A true friend is supportive, trustworthy, and makes you feel good about yourself. Key signs include celebrating your successes, being there during the hard times, being honest, respecting your boundaries, and making time for you even when they're busy. Iron sharpened iron. So a man sharpened the countenance of a friend. This Bible verse about friendship reminds us that friends impact how we think, feel, and behave. As one knife can sharpen another, a good friend can make us a better friend. I want to thank you for joining me for this edition of Gospel in the Storm. 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That's msninataylor.com. And I'll leave you with this. Godly friends enjoy doing and enduring for each other. Godly friendships are self-sacrificing and life-transforming. The intimacy we long for is found in Christ.

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From the TCI Mass Choir to Robin Hines. 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

The enemy comes to steal, kill, and destroy. The devil wants to wipe you out. He wants to kill you with sickness and disease. He wants to kill you with discouragement, doubt, and fear, and so many other things. But I hear the psalmist say, I shall live and not die. Hope to declare the works of the Lord. Listen, I don't have a lot of time here, but just a few years ago, I had a heart attack. Thought I was going to die down in Alabama. I remember leaning up on the side of the wall there and said, well, this is it. I really wanted to die at home, but looked like this is it. But I heard somebody pray in the spirit. And when my chest was swelling up and my heart was getting ready to burst, all of a sudden I felt a breaking. The Lord delivered me right then. Brothers were praying all around. And I went through a lot of things trying to recover from that sickness. I remember I couldn't even walk 10 steps without giving out of breath and looked like I was going to collapse any minute. Many times I would be at home by myself and everybody would be gone, and I would get up to try to go to the restroom, and halfway there I would pass out almost, and the devil would whisper in my ear, and I'm going to kill you. Another time, I remember I got a little strength enough to make it to the church house, but couldn't stay there long. Thank you, Jesus. I had to get up because my heart was acting up again, and I was making my way out of the church, and they sent somebody to go get my car. And while I was waiting on my car, somebody came up to me. You have to watch it, because the devil will use people, and sometimes they don't even know it. And while I was standing there in that weak condition, the brother said, well, Pace, you know what? I was telling somebody the other day, I saw your funeral. And you know, something rose up in me. I could have received that, but something rose up in me. And just above a whisper, I couldn't hardly speak because I was about out of breath and standing in a weak state. But I said, I can't receive this. So just above a whisper, I looked at that brother and I said,

and I felt strength coming. I don't know where you are. Maybe there's somebody feeling like giving up, committing suicide tonight. You want to throw up your hand. You're sick and you got the bad word that you're going to die any day now. But I'm here to tell you, you don't have to die. You can live. I speak the word. I put it in the air. God said, live.

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1: I'd like to share something with you today. You know, it's a blessing just to be alive. It's a blessing just to have the activities of your limbs. But you know, I found out that some of us were not thankful enough. Seem like the more God does for us, we don't have the common courtesy to say thank you. And the choir tonight would like to share something with you tonight. And it goes just like this.
2: For making the way for me.

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Thank you for being so kind. Thank you for being so merciful.

welcome to new every morning. We thank God for life, for strength, and for another opportunity to gather around his word. And this morning, we are talking from the theme, Stop Trying to Do Life Without Power. Stop trying to do life without power. And I'll give you a subtopic for this devotions this morning in a minute. And we're talking about something that many people know about, but don't really understand fully. Something people mention in church, but often don't truly depend on it daily. And today, I want to share with you about the Holy Spirit. And I believe that this word is going to challenge, is going to correct, is going to strengthen, and is going to awaken something in the Spirit. So let us pray. Father, we thank you for your mercies that are new towards us this morning. We thank you, O God, that you are still a faithful God. Great is thy faithfulness. We thank you for your grace and your presence. And we ask, O God, that you would open our understanding today and that you would give us and grant us a deeper hunger for your Spirit. Teach us, O God, how to depend on you daily. Teach us, O God, how to depend on you every moment of our lives. And let this word, O God, transform us from the inside out. In Jesus' name we pray. Amen and amen. Let me say something to you earnestly this morning. Some of us are trying to handle spiritual battles with natural strength, trying to stay strong by yourself and fight the temptations by yourself and carry pressure by yourself and navigate life by yourself. And that's why you keep failing. And that's why you keep feeling drained, frustrated, and weak spiritually. Because Christianity was never meant to be lived without the Holy Spirit. Let me say it one more time. This life that we are living was never meant to be lived without the Holy Spirit. People of God, you don't just need motivation. And some of us may say that we just need a little bit of push, a little motivation to keep on going. You don't need motivation. You need power. And the only power that you need is from the Holy Spirit. Amen. So if I should choose a subtopic for this sermon or this devotion this morning, it would be simple or simply, you need the Holy Spirit. You need the Holy Spirit. The Word of God says in Acts chapter 1, verse 8, but ye shall receive power. And after that, the Holy Spirit is come upon you. And if I should continue on with just the reflection of the scripture, we will realize that there are things, there are some things that discipline alone cannot fix. There are some things in our lives that we go through daily that education alone cannot solve. Human effort alone cannot overcome. That's why we need the Holy Spirit. Jesus is preparing to leave his disciples, according to the text. And before he leaves, people of God, he gives them some instructions. Now think about this. These disciples had walked with Jesus. They have seen miracles and they have heard his teachings firsthand. Yet Jesus still tells them, wait, why? Because Jesus understood something very important. He understood that information without power is not enough. They needed the Holy Spirit. And Jesus said, you shall receive power. Not emotions, not goosebumps, not temporary excitement. But you are going to receive, you shall receive power. Power to live right. Power to stand right. Power to resist the temptations of this world. Power to endure trials and walk boldly with God. And many, many believers today are exhausted because they are trying to live a spiritual life disconnected from spiritual power. Let me say it one more time. Many of us are trying to live spiritual lives that are disconnected from the spiritual source. You cannot win a spiritual battle with natural strength alone. You need the power of the Holy Spirit. Peter in Acts chapter 2,
Peter before the Holy Spirit was impulsive. He was fearful, and he was emotionally inconsistent. This is the same Peter who walked on water one moment and then doubted Jesus the next. The same Peter who told Jesus he would never leave him, and then later on denied him publicly, not once, not twice, but three times. And when Jesus was arrested, Peter became afraid. So afraid that a servant girl questioning him caused him to deny even knowing who Jesus was. But then somebody, Pentecost happened. And suddenly Peter changes. The man who was once hid now stands boldly. The man who once denied Jesus now publicly preaches Jesus saves, and thousands and thousands are saved by the word. Now watch this. Peter still had the same personality. Peter still had the same background. Peter still had the same humanity. But what changed was he was now empowered by the Holy Spirit. People of God, the Holy Spirit turned fear into boldness. And I want you to catch this, that the Holy Spirit does not just comfort you, but he transforms you. The Holy Spirit does not just comfort you. Let me say it one more time. The Holy Spirit, he doesn't just comfort you, but he transforms you. Anybody wants to be transformed by the Holy Spirit this morning? I share with you a few points this morning. That the first point, the Holy Spirit gives you power beyond your natural ability. The Holy Spirit gives you power beyond your natural ability. Let's be honest. Some things in life are bigger than human strength. You cannot overcome every temptation naturally. You cannot handle every spiritual attack naturally and mentally. And you cannot carry every burden emotionally. You need divine help. That's why we call on the name of Jesus. That's why we call on him to come to our rescue. And that's what the Holy Spirit provides. He strengthens us when you feel weak. He strengthens you when you feel tired. And I hope I'm speaking to someone who's even weak in the spirit this morning, that he strengthens you when you feel spiritually drained. People of God, the Holy Spirit empowers you to do what your flesh cannot do alone. The Holy Spirit, again, empowers you to do what your flesh cannot do alone. But one thing he does, what I love about the Holy Spirit, is that the Holy Spirit transforms you from the inside out. It's real transformation is not behavior modification. It is a heart transformation. Because some people try to change externally without surrendering internally. But the Holy Spirit works in your heart, he works in your mind, and he works in your desires. So he changes your thinking, he changes your appetite for things that you should not be hungry for. And he changes your perspective. That's why we say the Holy Spirit doesn't just improve your behavior, he renews your nature. And what he's doing this very moment is that he's renewing the nature of our lives. People of God,

spiritual. The Holy Spirit sees what natural eyes cannot see. And if you learn to follow him, he will protect you from the things that look good naturally, but are dangerous spiritually. If you depend on the Holy Spirit, he will protect you from the things that look good naturally, but are dangerous spiritually. The next point I'd like to share with you is that the Holy Spirit does something so important. One of the most important roles of the Holy Spirit is that the Holy Spirit corrects, it convicts, and teaches us how to live right. This is one of the most important roles of the Holy Spirit, and one many people usually ignore. Because the Holy Spirit does not just make you shout. It doesn't only give you goosebumps and make you move during church services, but he corrects you. He convicts you and he teaches you. And conviction is different from condemnation. Condemnation says that you are hopeless. But conviction says this is not the way and the right way. Come back. People of God, the Holy Spirit, the man, the Holy Spirit that we're speaking about will deal with you about your attitude. Let me say it one more time. The Holy Spirit will deal with you about your attitude. It will deal with you about your speech. It will deal with you about your behavior, your relationships, and your decisions. So there are moments when you are about to say something wrong, and I've had so many moments. And I feel that check in the spirit. You know why? That's the Holy Spirit. You're about to go somewhere you shouldn't go, and something on the inside of you says, don't do it. That's the Holy Spirit. You are entertaining something unhealthy, and your spirit becomes uncomfortable. That's not something. That's the Holy Spirit. That is the Holy Spirit trying to guide you and correct you. But what I find in this season that we are in, many people ignore these warnings. They ignore the convictions. They ignore the nudging. And the dangerous thing about constantly ignoring the Holy Spirit is that your heart can become less sensitive over time. And the more you ignore the convictions of the Holy Spirit, the easier it becomes to continue doing wrong without feeling deeply convicted. People of God, when you reach that state, you are in a very dangerous spiritual danger is ahead, because the Holy Spirit was not only sent to empower you, but to shape you into the image of Christ Jesus. So he teaches you how to walk. The Holy Spirit will teach you how to walk right, how to speak right, how to respond, how to live holy, how to treat people, how to honor God daily. The Holy Spirit is not just trying to bless your life, but he's trying to transform your life. And sometimes the greatest evidence of maturity is not how loud you shout, but how quickly you respond when the Holy Spirit corrects you. So, and lastly, I share with you is that you cannot live effectively without depending on the Holy Spirit. You need him in your life. I need him in my life. This generation loves inspiration. We love motivation and we love good speeches. But motivation alone cannot sustain holiness, cannot break bondage, and cannot produce spiritual endurance. You need the Holy Spirit, not occasionally. You need the Holy Spirit now, not just on Sunday. You need the Holy Spirit every day of your life, daily, because every day you need strength. Every day you need, anybody need the wisdom of God? Anybody need discernment? Anybody need guidance? Anybody need strength for today? So therefore, you need the Holy Spirit. So today, stop trying to handle everything on your own. Talk to the Holy Spirit.
depend on

him and ask him for that strength, that wisdom, that guidance, and the discernment. And when he corrects you, he that have an ear to hear, let them hear. So, in conclusion, I share with you this morning that some of you are exhausted because you have been trying to carry spiritual weights without spiritual help. But today, God is reminding you that you don't have to do it alone. You simply need the Holy Spirit. Holy Spirit, fill me now. Fill me now. Come, oh, come and fill me now. Lead me and guide me along the way. Lord, if you lead me, I wouldn't stray. Holy Spirit, correct us. Correct us this very moment. Speak to our hearts this very moment. And Holy Spirit, strengthen us. So, in conclusion, I want you to know that the Holy Spirit will comfort you, but he will also correct you. You need the Holy Spirit. Let us pray. Holy Spirit, thou art welcome in our midst. Fill us afresh, O God. Strengthen us where we are weak. Correct us where we are wrong. Guide us where we are uncertain. And help us to walk in obedience daily. Transform the hearts of my listeners, our listeners this morning. Transform the minds and the lives of our people. And we shall give you the praise, the glory, and the honor. In Jesus' name we pray. Amen. So as we start this day, go into the day remembering that you were never meant to live this life without the Holy Spirit. Have a nice day in the Lord.

listening to the program New Every Morning with Reverend Reuben. I should say Reverend Tamon Butterfield Hurley every morning. That's Monday to Friday at 6:05 a.m. Stay tuned for From God's Word with Pastor George Fulford next.

What? Know ye not that your body is the temple of the Holy Ghost, which is in you, which ye have of God, and ye are not your own? For ye are bought with a price. Therefore glorify God in your body and in your spirit, which are God's. 1 Corinthians chapter 6, verses 19 and 20. Good morning, my devotional partners here in the Turks and Caicos Islands, Bahamas, Islands of the Caribbean. Those of you listening over in the United States, Canada, the UK, Africa, India, Dubai, and Nicaragua. This is Pastor George Fulford. I welcome you this morning to this morning devotion, coming from South Caicos in the Turks and Caicos Islands. I pray God's blessings on you this morning as you listen in to hear what the Word has to say. Let me at this time greet all my listeners, those of you in the Turks and Caicos Islands, Grand Turk, Salt Key, South Caicos, Middle and North Caicos, Parrot Key, Pine Key, and Provo. I greet all of you this morning, and I do pray and trust that you will be blessed this morning as the Lord speaks to us all through the ministry of His Word. The subject of the message for this morning: why are many marriages under a serious spiritual attack today? Why are many marriages under a serious spiritual attack today?

Please take your Bibles and turn with me to the book of 1 Corinthians, chapter 6, and I read verses 16 to 18. What? Know ye not that he which is joined to an harlot is one body? For two, saith he, shall be one flesh. But he that is joined unto the Lord is one spirit. Flee fornication. Every sin that a man doeth is without the body, but he that committeth fornication sinneth against his own body. The subject of the message this morning, why are many marriages under a serious spiritual attack today? Father God, I bless you this morning, Lord Jesus. You are glorified and magnified today in the lives of the people. And I pray, God, that as you are being lifted up, men and women will be drawn to you. Lord Jesus, thank you again for all that you have done and for even those things that you are doing even this morning in the salvation, the deliverance, and the healing of those who are crying out to you. All the glory is yours. In Jesus' name, amen and amen. Why are many marriages under a serious spiritual attack today? The Word of God is an excellent guide to the formation of relationships and a beacon for wrecked marriages. Jehovah God once made the statement, "My people are destroyed for lack of knowledge." This lack of knowledge has contributed to premature and bad decisions that have left many people angry and regretting the direction they took when confronted with challenges. Apostle Paul, in addressing the church at Corinth on relationships, had this to say, "What? Know ye not that he which is joined to an harlot is one body? For two, saith he, shall be one flesh." 1 Corinthians 6, verse 16. Partners, when we study these scriptures, there are some very important facts that are overlooked. These contribute to the dismantling of many marriages that started out so well. The passage indicates a oneness which is established in the act of fornication or adultery. Every person engaging in these acts have created a kind of union in or out of marriage with that person. When he or she finds another person and decides to marry, that person must realize that he or she is already one flesh through that act of fornication or adultery, whether the person is a prostitute or not. This illegal union must be severed before going into marriage. You cannot enter marriage while already in union with a woman or man you have had sex with. That sin has to be forgiven and broken in Jesus' name before doing anything. The marriage counselor has the responsibility of leading the couples into a prayer, breaking every illegal union of the past. You can understand why so many marriages crumble so quickly. I plead with all of you with plans of marriage to seek a man or woman of God before going any further. If you were involved intimately with anyone, leave all the baggage behind as you anticipate God's direction in that relationship that you call marriage. Leave all the baggage behind. Father God, in Jesus' name, just have your way this morning. I pray, oh God, that the eyes of many persons, men and women, will be opened this morning to realize, oh God, that you have a way and that, Lord, they must choose that way. For your word declares there's a way that seems right unto a man, but the end thereof are the ways of death. I pray that they will seek you while you may be found. Save that young man, that young woman, those who are anticipating marriage, those who have a relationship
and somehow are involved in that which displeases you. Save them this morning. Deliver them. In Jesus' name I pray. Amen and amen. Ladies and gentlemen, Jesus is calling you this morning to a life of joy and peace, a life of happiness that can only be found through Jesus Christ himself. Won't you give him a chance to prove himself in your life? Come to him this morning. If I could pray with you, give me a call or WhatsApp me, 649-231-2402. God bless you in Jesus' name. Amen and amen.

0: Tuesday, and welcome to Picking Us to 7 a.m. It's time for the morning report.
1: Good morning, Turks and Caicos. I'm Danae Denny with your morning report. Today is May 11th, 2026, and in this report, I'll be bringing you the latest local news and stories from all over the world. These are the headlines. Precious Treasures International School wins National Spelling Bee, and National Honors and Awards Submission extended. In the region, Cayman Islands considers Newborn Investment Sovereign Fund. And in international news, norovirus breaks out on cruise ship with over 100 cases. We have sports and weather coming up in this report. 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
1: Students from across the Turks and Caicos Islands showcased their vocabulary skills, confidence, and determination during the 2026 National Primary School Spelling Bee competition, where 14 talented young spellers competed for the national title in an exciting display of academic excellence. The annual event brought together students representing schools from across the country, with participants advancing through several challenging rounds as they battle for a place among the top finalists. Supporters, teachers, and parents and education officials gathered to witness the competition, applauding the students for their participation, preparation, resilience, and composure on stage. After a competitive series of rounds, the competition narrowed to the top 10 finalists, whose performances kept the audience engaged throughout the event. Emerging as this year's National Primary School Spelling Bee champion was Yasho Chani of Precious Treasures International School, who secured first place after successfully spelling the final championship word. Second place went to Venroy Brown Jr. of Richmond Hill Preparatory School, while third place was awarded to Sophia Regis of Alpha Christian Academy. Education stakeholders commended all 14 participants for representing their schools with excellence and for highlighting the importance of literacy and academic achievement among the nation's youth. The National Honors and Awards Committee wishes to inform the general public that the deadline for the submission of nominations for the 2026 National Honors and Awards has been extended. The new deadline for the receipt of nominations is Monday, June 1st, 2026. This extension is intended to provide additional time for members of the public to submit nominations of deserving individuals who have demonstrated outstanding service, leadership, achievement, or contribution to national development and community service. All completed nomination forms and supporting documents must be submitted on or before the revised deadline. Forms are available at the Office of the Premier and Public Policy in both Grand Turk and Providenciales, or any of the district commissioner's offices in North Caicos, Middle Caicos, South Caicos, and Sault Key. Additionally, forms are accessible on the National Honors and Awards website at www.tcinationalhonorsandawards.com. Completed nominations must be submitted via the NHAA website or in a sealed envelope to your district commissioner or Office of the Premier and Public Policy in a sealed envelope clearly marked National Honors and Awards, Office of the Premier and Public Policy, Turks and Caicos Islands. The committee welcomes the submissions to be received and looks forward to hosting the upcoming ceremony later this year. 8 officers from the Royal Turks and Caicos Islands Police Force have successfully completed a 2-week advanced witness interview course designed to strengthen investigative interviewing skills. The officers drawn from the Criminal Investigations Department, CID, Safeguarding and Public Protection Unit, and the Operations and Response Units received their completion certificates on May 8th after participating in a 10-day training program facilitated by UK trainers Jared Sidworth and Graham Elray. The course focused on equipping officers with the specialist skills required to assess and interview vulnerable and intimidated witnesses in line with achieving best evidence guidance. The Turks and Caicos Islands Financial Services Commission, TCIFSC, recently launched a public consultation on the proposed Virtual Assets Business Bill 2026. The commission is seeking input from members of the public, industry stakeholders, and other interested parties to help refine and strengthen the bill before it is submitted to Cabinet for approval next month. The bill proposes a comprehensive licensing, supervisory, prudential, and enforcement framework for virtual asset service providers, stablecoin issuers, and virtual asset activities operating in or from the TCI. It is aligned with international standards including FATF, IOSCO, and FSB guidance, and is designed to protect consumers, mitigate money laundering, terrorist financing, and proliferation risks, and support responsible innovation. The purpose of this notice is to obtain public feedback on all aspects of the bill so it can be further refined prior to submission to Cabinet. The bill sets out specific exclusions for closed-loop tokens, technology providers that do not act as VASPs, and certain infrastructure providers. Written submissions must be received by June 8, 2026. You may email the FSC at consultation@tcifsc.tc with the subject line Public Response Virtual Assets Bill. Or for physical submissions, they can be delivered to the TCI FSC offices in Grand Turk or Providenciales in a sealed envelope, marked Public Written Response, Virtual Assets Bill. The Commission says it may reproduce, summarize, or publish consultation responses and may reference contributors' names and affiliations. Contributors who wish to remain anonymous should indicate this in their submission. Personal data will be used only for consultation purposes and by relevant government agencies as required. Now for regional news. The Cayman Islands government has confirmed plans to move forward with a long-term investment program for Caymanian children, following its acceptance of a private member's motion calling for the establishment of a newborn investment sovereign fund for children born after January 1, 2027. Speaking in Parliament on April 30th, Ralston Anglin, Minister of Finance and Economic Development, announced the government's support for Motion No. 16 of 2025-2026. However, the government said the initiative will take a modified form as a retirement-focused Caymanian baby bond program, designed to provide long-term financial security rather than short-term access to funds. The government supports the objective of improving long-term financial security for Caymanian children, Minister Anglin said. However, detailed analysis makes clear that such a program only delivers meaningful and fiscally responsible benefits when it is structured as a long-term retirement-focused investment. Under the proposed model, funds invested on behalf of Caymanian children would remain inaccessible until retirement age, with government arguing that early withdrawals for purposes such as education or housing would significantly reduce the program's long-term benefits. Minister Anglin said removing early access safeguards the program's integrity and maximizes its value for future generations. An analytical review conducted by the Economics and Statistics Office found that the program's success is heavily dependent on long-term compound growth. According to the analysis, a $2,500 investment assessed at age 25 could grow between $8,500 and $17,000. While the same investment left untouched for 65 years at a 7% return could potentially reach approximately $200,000. The government said the proposed Caymanian baby bond would serve as a third pillar of retirement security, complementing mandatory pensions and private savings, while helping reduce future dependence on public assistance programs, healthcare subsidies, and pension support. Officials also noted that the initiative would particularly benefit lower-income households and individuals with inconsistent pension contributions by providing a universal financial foundation for Caymanian children. Minister Anglin stressed that the program would require strong governance, legislative protections, transparent reporting, and long-term bipartisan support to ensure its success over the decades-long investment period. The government will now move into the policy development phase, including determining contribution amounts, eligibility criteria, governance structures, and mechanisms to preserve the long-term value of investments. A properly designed retirement-focused Caymanian baby bond has the potential to become a cornerstone of Cayman's social and economic policy, Anglin said, adding that the initiative represents a shift from reactive support to proactive long-term investment in future generations. Now for international news.

Health concerns surrounding cruise travel continue to mount as another virus outbreak has now been confirmed aboard a major cruise ship, this time involving norovirus on the Caribbean Princess. While international attention remains focused on the ongoing hantavirus situation aboard the MV Hondius. According to the Centers for Disease Control and Prevention, CDC, more than 100 passengers and crew members have become ill during the Caribbean Princess's April 28th to May 11th voyage through the Caribbean. The CDC reported that 102 passengers and 13 crew members experienced symptoms including vomiting and diarrhea, commonly associated with norovirus, often referred to as the winter vomiting bug. The ship departed from Port Everglades in Fort Lauderdale, Florida, and is scheduled to return to Port Canaveral on May 11th. The outbreak was officially reported to the CDC on Thursday, prompting an immediate response from the cruise line and health officials. In a statement, Princess Cruises confirmed that a limited number of passengers reported mild gastrointestinal illness during the voyage. "We quickly disinfected every area of the ship and added sanitizing throughout the voyage," the company said, adding that the vessel will undergo comprehensive cleaning and disinfection before departing on its next cruise. The CDC said affected passengers and crews were isolated, while enhanced sanitation procedures were implemented across the vessel. Stool samples were also collected for testing as part of the investigation being carried out through the agency's vessel sanitation program. The outbreak comes at a time when global concern is already heightened over the ongoing hantavirus outbreak aboard the MV Hondius Expedition cruise ship, where at least 3 passengers have died and several others have reportedly been infected. While health officials stress that norovirus and hantavirus are unrelated, the confirmation of another virus aboard a cruise vessel has intensified public concerns surrounding cruise ship health and safety, particularly amid ongoing repatriation efforts and monitoring of passengers connected to the MV Hondius outbreak. While health officials stress that norovirus and hantavirus are unrelated, the confirmation of another virus aboard a cruise vessel has intensified public concern surrounding cruise ship health and safety, particularly among repatriation efforts and monitoring of passengers connected to the MV Hondius outbreak. Unlike hantavirus, which is typically linked to exposure to rodent droppings and is considered far less transmissible between people, norovirus spreads easily through contaminated food, surfaces, water, and close person-to-person contact. Symptoms usually resolve within a few days, though the virus is highly contagious. The CDC noted this marks the 4th gastrointestinal illness outbreak reported on a cruise ship so far this year. Earlier outbreaks involved the Star Princess and a Holland America Line vessel, among others. Health authorities continue to monitor both situations closely as cruise operators work to contain the outbreaks and reassure passengers ahead of upcoming voyages. In other international news, a person was killed after being struck by a departing Frontier Airlines aircraft on a runway at Denver International Airport late Friday night, triggering an engine fire, smoke inside the cabin, and an emergency evacuation of more than 200 passengers. The incident occurred shortly after 11 p.m. local time as Frontier Flight 4345 was preparing to depart Denver for Los Angeles. According to airport officials and air traffic control audio obtained by media outlets, the aircraft struck an individual who had reportedly breached airport security and entered the runway moments before takeoff. Officials said the person was at least partially pulled into one of the aircraft's engines, causing a brief fire and smoke to spread inside the Airbus A321 cabin. The plane was carrying 224 passengers and 7 crew members at the time of the incident. All passengers were evacuated using emergency slides as firefighters and emergency responders rushed to the scene. According to transportation officials, 12 passengers sustained minor injuries during the incident and evacuation, while 5 were transported to nearby hospitals for treatment. Their conditions have not been released. The unidentified individual had deliberately scaled a perimeter fence and ran onto the runway moments before being struck by the aircraft, which was reportedly traveling at high speed during takeoff. Passenger accounts describe scenes of panic and confusion inside the aircraft after what many initially believed was an explosion. Airport CEO Phil Washington called the incident a horrible and preventable tragedy, adding that authorities are continuing to investigate how the individual accessed the restricted area. The National Transportation Safety Board and the Federal Aviation Administration have launched investigations into the incident, while airport officials confirmed runway 17L was temporarily closed following the collision.
Frontier Airlines said it is cooperating fully with authorities and expressed condolences to those affected. The incident comes amid heightened scrutiny surrounding aviation safety and airport security following recent aviation-related emergencies and runway incidents across the United States. Now for sports news.

Romanian Olympic gymnast Ana Barbosu has been provisionally suspended after reportedly missing three required drug testing appointments within a 12-month period, according to the International Testing Agency. The ITA announced Thursday that the 19-year-old gymnast committed three whereabouts failures within a 12-month period, which constitutes an anti-doping rule violation under international regulations. Under anti-doping rules, athletes in registered testing pools are required to provide daily one-hour time slots, indicating where they can be located for random drug testing. Barbosu has denied any involvement with prohibited substances and confirmed she has plans to challenge the provisional suspension before the Court of Arbitration for Sport. In a statement shared on social media, Barbosu said the situation stemmed from the challenges of adjusting to life in the United States after being at college at Stanford University. The suspension places another spotlight on the Romanian gymnast, who was at the center of one of the most controversial moments of the 2024 Summer Olympics gymnastics competition. Barbosu was ultimately awarded the bronze medal in the women's floor exercise final after American gymnast Jordan Childs was stripped of the medal following a lengthy scoring dispute. During the Paris final, Childs initially finished behind Barbosu after receiving a score of 13.666. However, Team USA successfully appealed the difficulty score, temporarily moving Childs into a bronze medal position. The Romanian Olympic Committee later challenged the appeal process, arguing that the inquiry had been submitted after the allowed deadline. CAS eventually ruled in Romania's favor, restoring Child's original score and awarding the bronze medal to Barbosu. The decision sparked international debate and ongoing appeals from USA Gymnastics and Child's team. No timetable has been announced for CAS proceedings regarding the suspension. That was your sports news. Now for your weather forecast from the TCI Weather Service.

Good morning, Turks and Caicos. This is Levon O'Donnell from the Turks and Caicos Islands National Weather Service bringing you the weather forecast for today. For today's current conditions, we have mostly sunny skies with winds coming from the east at 5 to 10 knots. For today's forecast, we have partly sunny skies with isolated showers possible this afternoon and mostly fair tonight. The public is reminded to stay hydrated, wear light-colored clothing, limit strenuous activity, and seek shaded areas during the late morning and afternoon hours, as heat indices are anticipated to be in the triple digits and UV indices are expected to be in the high to extreme range. The winds will be east to southeast at 10 to 20 knots, and the seas will be slight with wave heights of 2 to 4 feet in all waters. The daytime high temperature will be 90 degrees Fahrenheit with a heat index of 100 degrees Fahrenheit, and the overnight low temperature will be 79 degrees Fahrenheit. Sunset will be at 7:18 p.m. The next low tide will be at 10:32 a.m. The next high tide will be at 4:36 p.m. As the weather forecast for today, please join us later for the afternoon forecast and follow us on all social media platforms.

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1: So this song says this. I don't know how God's gonna do.

siento.

was like home to us, no doubt. The Bush Bar with our friend Old Syringer, Red and Parker drinking Flip and Ginger. This is the Valley from where

Sounds of Colin McDonald. You make a scene. I can't please you. You curse and you swear. Girl, I got my clothes packed. I'm about a minute away from 10. Of course, coming up at 10 is Health Matters. Stay tuned for that. This is Radio Turks and Caicos.

0: Good morning, Tex and Kegis. We are back with another episode of Help Matters. My name is Nalvina Pratt, and this morning I will be your host. Today we're shining a light on the people who are truly the heart of healthcare, our nurses. As we recognize International Nurses Day, we're taking a moment not just to celebrate, but to understand the real stories, the challenges, and the impact our nurses have in our everyday lives. Joining me today, we have four incredible nurses representing different areas of the profession. We have Ms. Elrisa Gardner, the primary healthcare manager, Ms. Jacqueline Sutton, the chief nursing officer, Ms. Latarek Forbes, the registered nurse in charge, and Ms. Preciana Cox, the deputy nurse supervisor in South Caicos. Thank you all so much for being here today. So let's get this started with something simple but very powerful. When people hear the word nurse, what's the first thing you wish came to mind?
1: I think the first thing that should come to mind, is an all-rounded individual.
0: Anyone else?
2: Well, for me, once I hear about a nurse, I immediately think about someone who is taking care of everybody.
0: Interesting. I love that. So already we're hearing that nursing is so much more than just what people typically imagine. Let's get to know each of you a bit more. So tell me about yourself, Nurse Sutton.
3: Okay. Good morning, Ms. Pratt. Thank you for your question. So I am Jacqueline Sutton, formerly Jacqueline Campbell, originally from North Caicos, the daughter of Daniel Emmanuel, deceased, and Annis Campbell. I have five brothers and three sisters, and I'm the sixth child in the family. I became a nurse at the tender age of 24, and I've been a nurse for many years now.
0: Can you tell us what led you into nursing?
3: I think it was more of a calling that started in Pearson High School, and actually it was the insistence of my principal. I have to say this story over and over because nursing was nowhere on my mind. But he insisted that I looked like a nurse and I should be a nurse. And so he led me down that path. Even when I was failing in biology, he insisted on me being in his biology class. And we had a trip, I think the students was doing a trip to Pine Key. That time they were looking at environmental science or something. Mm-hmm. And the week they did the exam, I was home with the measles. But when the students went on the trip, guess who was there? I was there because he decided I'm going to be a nurse. And so here I am today.
0: Oh, that's very interesting. Can we hear from you, Nurse Elrisa?
2: Well, Nurse Sutton, I am a daughter of the soil from the lush green island of North Caicos. I am a registered nurse, midwife, and public health nurse. So my responsibility in the Ministry of Health is for the management of the primary health care clinics. Now, like Nurse Sutton, nursing was not my first career. I wanted to be a teacher, probably for the wrong reasons, but I wanted to be a teacher. But my mother insisted on me joining the nursing career. And so by my second year in school, in nursing school, I started to really love nursing. And so, you know, here I am.
0: Ms. Forbes.
4: Okay, well, I was inspired to be a nurse. I at the end of it, I was sort of guided to nursing. My inspiration would have came from my great-grandmother, who was a nanny midwife in Middle Caicos. And I also enjoyed my visits to the clinic in South Caicos. Yeah, I saw persons in the light of Nurse Mills, Nurse Mady Mills, and those persons, you know, in their white and running the clinic and going around and dealing with their patients and stuff like that. So that was some of my early inspirations. And when I went to high school, I changed a bit because I wanted to be a dietitian. However, that didn't go that way. I ended up joining the clinical nursing program in Grand Turk, and that is where my journey started.
0: Okay, interesting, ladies. Can we hear from Nurse Cox over in South Caicos?
5: Good afternoon. I always wanted to be a nurse from in high school. My grandma, growing up with my grammy, I was more on the side of wanting to help people. So it was ever my dream from in high school to become a nurse. And I just took it on and pursue it.
0: Great. So now that I've listened to all four of you and your powerful responses, I would love to ask, in what moment in your entire nursing career that you guys decided, this is what I'm meant to do? Anyone can take the floor for this one.
6: Well, I think for me, my the revelation probably came in my third year. We were on the maternity ward doing a rotation, and there was a mother who was about to deliver, but it was a bit difficult, so they had to take her into theater to do a C-section. And so we went into surgery with the mother, and after the baby was delivered, the child was not responsive. And so we stayed back. Our shift had already finished, but we stayed back anyway, because we wanted to be there when the child started to respond and breathe. And so a group of us, well, our group, we were there, we were praying outside the room where the baby was. And I think when that baby started to cry, you know, it was like a relief. And I think at that moment, all of us realized that, hey, this is a profession that we would want to be in, you know, because we want to be able to help somebody.
0: So you realize this is my calling.
6: Yes, yes.
0: Anyone else would like to share their journey?
3: Oh, boy. I think that's a lot. It's a lot. And I can identify with Nurse Gardiner, but I recalled that after I was awarded the scholarship to go to nursing school, I was informed that the school had closed for 2 years. And so you know how our parents are. My mom and my dad said, Jackie, this don't look like this is going to happen. Better you go into teaching. And it was at that moment I said, no, I'm going to wait until the nursing school reopens. And I will join the nursing profession. I will go to school at that time to become a nurse. But there have been so many rewarding experiences.
0: Yeah.
3: And Nurse Gardiner spoke about witnessing new life coming into the world and you being a part of it. You know, sometimes you're the one who is the lead person in assisting that mother in the delivery. I'm also a midwife, a public health nurse, a surgical nurse, being in the operating room with the physician. And they always said the nurse has to know, or the nurse has to think ahead of the surgeon. You have to preempt what the surgeon may need. That is a very exciting experience to know that you know when he needs that particular suture. You know when he needs that particular needle holder, you know, and you know when it's time for the suction. You have to follow him, be ahead of him or her at every step. Or whether it's a project, Nurse Gardiner and I and many other nurses have been involved in infrastructure development of the clinics and writing policies and all of that. So there's so many rewarding experiences in being a nurse that I just want everybody to know. And I want every family in terms of titles to have a nurse.
0: That is so wonderful. So while we look at everything in life, we know the journey is never easy, nowhere we go. We know there are times where we always feel there's a need to give up. So I would like you guys to talk about a time that you wanted to give up and what kept you going through the most excruciating moments of your career.
6: I think the young people should take this.
0: Go ahead, Nurse Cox.
5: I think for me, it was when I was away on training in Barbados, in school in Barbados. New culture, different persons, and not what you used to. You is a student on the ward, and it's a lot being a student on the ward. And I used to say, and some of the nurses was rough. So I used to say in my mind, you only gotta go through this. You come out here on the scholarship. You come out here to get this qualification. Once you get this, you're gonna be able to go back home. Just keep it in, talk it out. Yes, ma'am, no, ma'am. Keep it together and you will go back home. Because there were days when I, as hard as I may seem, there were days when I wanted to just cry. Because it was rough being away from family, being away from everything that you used to. And but it was rewarding in the end. So I'm glad that I stuck it out.
0: Ms. Forbes?
7: One of those moments. I haven't had too many of those because I just tend to laugh it off, but one of the moments that I can remember back in Grand Turk is, you know, a patient's father, after we did all that we could have done for his son, is when he came out of the ward and he said to us, "Oh, you guys are here just laughing and not doing anything to help my son. And I just feel like I want to box all of y'all." And I felt that in that moment. And I'm like, how could you be so ungrateful? After we've done all that we can, your son is now stable, and you still see it within yourself to be so ungrateful, to tell us that we didn't do anything to help save your son. Yeah, and in that moment, you sort of question yourself, is this something that I want to go through for the long haul? Is this something that I want to do? But then when you think about it and you say, you know, if I wasn't here or if we weren't here as nurses to help, then maybe, just maybe, what would have happened to that child? So, you know, you tend to, you know, become more empathetic and analytical when you look at situations. You look past the emotions of persons that are being aggressive, because you know probably within that moment they're feeling things that they themselves don't even know how to explain and understand. And you know, it takes a lot for you to be the bigger person in a situation. So in those moments, sometimes you really have to reflect if this is something that you want to go through.
0: That was very wonderful. Got a little tear in my eye. Okay. Okay, guys, while we can already hear the passion that's coming through our lovely nurses, let's really look into and understanding what our nurses actually do. For those listening who may not fully understand, what does a typical day for a nurse actually look like?
7: A typical day, it can start from you leave your car. It could start from you leave your house. As long as someone knows your number, it could go 24 hours a day. Because as long as someone knows you're a nurse, they need you. They need help. They need assistance. And it's problem solving, it's critical thinking, it's knowing what to say during the right moments, it's knowing what to do during those times that you're needed. So it's being the eyes, the ears of that patient when they're not well, not only that patient, but of your colleagues and, you know, for yourself. So it takes a lot, and your day can start. I mean, sometimes you just have to say, hold on, I'm answering this call right now. Yeah. So, you know, I think a nurse's mind is constantly in rotation. There's no stopping. So, yeah, your day can start pretty hectic and full of excitement.
8: Yeah, what?
7: Start before the day starts.
8: Exactly. Yeah.
9: So while you basically explain most of that, what would actually surprise most people about your day-to-day activities, especially when you're in the ER or just having to deal with patients around the clock 24/7?
6: That we missed lunch. and I say that because I was at the Blue Hills Clinic one day visiting the staff there, and they had just finished clinic, and so they were waiting for their lunch. The clinic was supposed to start back at 2 o'clock, and up to 1 o'clock, their lunch hadn't arrived as yet. So I think it got there like around 1:30, and this patient came to the clinic, and he was like, well, I need to see the doctor. And so, you know, we said to him, okay, give us a couple minutes. The nurses are having lunch right now. Their lunch arrived late, but they need to get something to eat because they haven't eaten anything yet. And he was very upset and very rude, and he couldn't understand why do the nurses have to eat? You know, like, you guys are supposed to be here to take care of us. Like, if you're hungry, stop what you're doing and see us, because seeing us is more important than you guys eating, you know. And I think a lot of the nurses usually complain that patients don't understand that they're human too, human beings too. Just like you need food as a patient to get well, the nurses need fuel from that food to keep taking care of you. So I think a lot of people believe that, you know, maybe we have a lot of time on our hands, and the time that we need for a break or a lunch break.
7: Bathroom break.
6: Yeah.
3: If I may interject, I think sometimes in our day-to-day activities, people feel like we're just doing blood pressure, doing checking the temperature, giving a couple of medication, and that's it. But in our day-to-day work, and I go back to basic nursing or the RN who's on the ward or in the clinic, yes, we have to record, we have to perform the actual performance of those vital statistics, and we have to record them, and we have to be sure that you know how to do them accurately. And you have to understand what the various readings mean. So you have to know what's the difference between normal, low, and high. And each of those have meaning in our line of work and to the physician. And we have to, as this nurse Linda Forbes said, we have to think critically, you know, what is my next step? After I've done this blood pressure, what do I do next? I have to record this to the physician, and the physician gives instruction that the physician is not there. I have to make that decision whether to call the physician. For those of us who used to work in the Grantor Hospital before, and we were the doctors and the nurses on the ward, and you had to call the physician, you have to make those kind of critical decisions, you know, concerning what are you going to do for your patient? And then you have to record accurately. You have to document everything you do for the patient, because if it is not documented, it is not done.
9: I am so glad you spoke on that, because one of my follow-up questions was actually talking about how wide the nursing field is. And I'm glad you did actually speak on some of the roles of nursing and how it works in the healthcare system. So let's think about beyond the clinical side. How do you support your patients emotionally and mentally? I know that you guys spoke about sitting beside your patients, especially with the story you spoke about, Nurse Gardner, about staying with your patient until the baby was responsive. So let's speak more on how do you support your patients emotionally and mentally while they're here with you present in the hospital.
2: Okay, well, I no longer work in bedside nursing, but, you know, there are times when I would help out at the clinic, and I'm going to say emotional intelligence.
10: Yep.
2: And, you know, a lot of times we need to just put ourselves in the patient's shoe. And that is something that I would always say to some of my staff or say to my staff. Imagine that you are a client and you're waiting to be seen and you are in pain. You're not thinking about, okay, they have other patients. The only thing you're focused on is I'm in pain, I need relief. Or for instance, you show up at the clinic and the clinic is about to finish, but you are in pain. And the patient said to you, well, I need some help. Take a moment to just listen to, you know, listen to that patient, because the patient that you turn away could be a patient that really needed your help. And so it just takes, like I said, time to listen and not listen to respond, but listen to really listen and to understand what the patient needs. I think while everybody isn't spiritual, I think spirituality plays a very important part in patients' care and well-being. And so for the patient who is spiritual, and I think the majority of our nurses are spiritual, and so we have had nurses that would pray with our patients. And for those who may not be spiritual, there's a way you would communicate and counsel them, you know, provide that reassurance that they need. Sometimes it takes going beyond the call of duty and having that patient's number to reach out to them, because some of our patients, we have nobody. And so it requires us, you know, just checking in on them from time to time, even visiting them too, so that they have that friend or that person that they could depend on. I will tell you and every time I think about this, I get really emotional. We did a visit some time ago in one of the family islands, and there was this elderly lady. She's living by herself. And when we got there, she was just, she was so happy that she had company that day, and she started crying a lot. And, you know, I just couldn't understand, you know, I figure, well, okay, maybe she's an old lady and she's a little emotional and, you know, she was crying. And so I thought, okay, when we leave, I'll speak with the nurse to find out what's really going on with her. And we had a talk later on in the evening, and, you know, she's really alone. You know, she sleeps by herself in the night. And so she really looks forward to people visiting her. She looks forward to the nurse visiting her. She looks forward to that nurse calling her. And so what we were there to do was just give her, well, I was there as Mrs. Claus, giving her the appendage. And, you know, she was so appreciative of it. And, you know, after that visit, I think we had a chat in with our nurses, you know, like, we need to spend some more time in the community, especially the communities in the family islands where we have a lot of the elderly folks, you know, spend some time with them so that they know that someone is there for them, you know.
9: And speaking, hearing your story, and I have a total respect for the nurses here in the Turks and Caicos, calling back on a time as we speak on emotional and being there mentally on my grandmother's death.

0: family and hold your family member's hand and just pray with them and do praise and worship, I gained a new level of respect for nurses. And this is coming from someone that is deathly afraid of nurses.
1: Yeah. Yeah. I think a lot of
0: y'all have the needles, so
1: I think a lot of times too, and what I think people also don't realize is how attached nurses are to their clients.
0: Yes.
1: And when we lose a client, you know, it affects us, but we don't have that time to grieve because we got to go
0: right on to the next
1: and take care of someone else. So we almost have to forget the way we feel about our clients in order to take care of someone else.
2: To give of our best to this nurse.
0: Okay, so Nurse Cox, we talked about things that happen here in Grand Turk and the Family Islands. Let's hear about something that keeps you emotionally and mentally attached with your clients over in South Caicos.
3: For me, okay, I deal with the elderly persons. So in my field, sometimes you come into work and they are not in good emotions. Their emotions are all over the place. And sometimes you just have to sit down and give them reassurance. Give them, I would say some days they need an extra more love. So, you know, some days you just come to work, you say, good morning, how you doing? And some days I just have to sit down and really have a conversation with them to see how they're really doing. What is going on today? Why you feel like that? And sometimes just sitting down talking to them, you get more out of them. I had one of my patients passed away about, I think it was in January. And I usually, when I come to work, I would see her and I would say, what's going on? Because I used to call her my pineapple because she was nice and juicy and yellow. And I would say, right. And I would say, what's going on, my pineapple? Oh, Nurse Cox, I am in the mood today. And I would say, well, you won't go home. And she would say she won't go home. And I said, well, you won't go home and leave me? How are you going to leave, Nurse Cox? You won't go leave me? I said, come, let me give you some sugar. Come, let me give you some love. And it just goes to show that, you know, even though they are receiving the care, well, we look at it as they are receiving the care and the person comes to see them and they, oh, you look nice and you all look real nice, but they still need a little extra reassurance some days. They still need me to sit down or someone else from the staff to sit down and talk to them and hear them out and listen to them. And my heart has come full because it don't end. It don't end. And some days you're not feeling 100%, but as a nurse, you still have to dig deep down and give it out, even if you don't have it to give. You have to find it to give. And we have days like that here.
0: Wow. So, well, it's clear that nursing goes far beyond what we see. And that's exactly why days like International Nurses Day matters. For those who don't know, we are celebrating International Nurses Day. And we also, we hear it a lot that nurses are the backbone of healthcare. If you don't hear it often enough, you're going to hear it today and you're going to hear it for the rest of the week. They are the backbone of healthcare. So what is International Nurses Day all about? And what does this mean to you guys personally? Nurse Sutton?
4: Thank you, Ms. Brett. So International Nurses Day is a time that has been set aside around the birthday of Florence Nightingale. You may have heard about her as the woman with the lamp, who during the Crimean War was very instrumental in working with the soldiers. She was a rich young woman, you know, and her parents wanted her to be a teacher, I think it was. But she chose to go into nursing. And she was very instrumental in identifying and implementing many more

0: modern methods of patient care. And she went among the soldiers at night with the lamp and really provided care to many of them. She was also the one who introduced hand washing as one of the methods, and we're big on infection prevention and control. And she identified that if you washed your hands, if healthcare professionals and persons who are providing care would wash their hands frequently with soap and clean water, they can help to prevent infections among the patients who are wounded. So International Nurses Day is all about celebrating nurses, commemorating Florence Nightingale and what she has done for nursing, the nursing profession as a whole.
1: So, as we speak on that, why do you think it's important that us in the general public take our time to celebrate and recognize our nurses here in the Turks and Caicos Islands?
0: I think it is good for the community to understand the value of the nurse. Everyone may want to be a doctor, and yes, we give God thanks for our doctors, for our other healthcare professionals, because we work together as a team, one complement the other. But when you are in a hospital, clinic, even for those persons who are being cared for at home, the doctor visits the patient. You go into clinic, you see the doctor examine you, prescribe the medication, and then leave you to the nurse. So if there is any other care that needs to be provided, such as to do the dressings, to remove the sutures, some surgeons prefer to remove their own sutures, but if they have a nurse who they believe they can trust to carry out that activity, of course they will let the nurse do it. The nurse sometimes, not sometimes, always has to be the advocate for the patient. Yes. And so I desire that the community in Turks and Caicos, because I've been to school in many countries, the UK, Jamaica, Barbados, and nurses are highly valued in these countries, you know? And so I want to see the same thing happen here in Turks and Caicos, that you value the nurse. Not to put anybody on a pedestal, no, but that you recognize the work that nurses do, the value they bring to the healthcare system, the value they bring to your families, you know, and show that love and compassion.
1: Okay, so that was a great, very great intake. But as we know, as we're celebrating International Nurses Day all around the world, what are we doing here in the Turks and Caicos Islands to recognize and celebrate our nurses this year?
0: Okay, I will start and then, of course, everyone else can join in. So this year, like the years before preceding, we have celebrated Nurses Day, International Nurses Day, through Nurses Conference. And we not only focus on our nurses. When we talk about nurses, we're speaking about those persons who have their registered nurse license to practice. But we also include our nursing support staff, like our nursing assistants, our client care assistants, our mental health aide. Yes, we don't leave them out, our community health aide. We also involve them because they are a part of the team. Without them, then we would not be able to fully execute our duties as nurses. And so we have a conference since 2019. Prior to 2019, I should say, the Nursing Association played a very key role in celebrating International Nurses Day or Nurses Week. But since 2019, the Ministry of Health, along with the Nursing Planning Committee, have been working together to celebrate and commemorate Nurses Week. And we had a time of a nursing award, the Year of the Nurse, identifying, selecting the Year of the Nurse, or the Nurse of the Year, sorry. And then We have been having our nursing conferences, which is very instrumental, a time when we can come together, we can learn from one another, we can share, you know, we can really grow professionally as nurses right here at home.
1: Well, that one is interesting, but now I want to do a deep dive. I want to shift into an area of nursing that plays such a vital role in life's most important moments, midwifery. Let's talk about our midwives and what role do they play that people may not fully understand.
2: Okay. So we have midwives that work in the hospital setting and, of course, midwives that work in primary health care setting, so that can be primary health care in the government clinics or primary health care in the private facilities. So we always refer to midwives as physicians in their own ranks, and that is because they are allowed to do so much more than the registered nurse. When you compare a midwife training to any of the other additional training in nursing, midwives require a separate registration just to be a midwife. And like I said, that's because they can do so much more. They're responsible for bringing life into the world, you know, so you need to have a special skill in order to do that.
1: So we also look at midwives as big support systems.
2: Yeah.
1: How do our midwives support mothers before, during, and after childbirth?
2: So before this, we call this service antenatal or prenatal. And so it's basically taking care of the child in utero or in the womb before the delivery. That looks like not only checking the mother vital signs and checking how the baby is growing from the mother's physical standpoint, but also checking on the baby. So we are able to listen to the child's heartbeat. We're able to determine if the child is growing or the fetus is growing as it is supposed to, or they are supposed to, because it could be more than one inside. During delivery, midwives offer a lot of support to mothers. It is a difficult time, and I always share this experience. When I was a midwife working at the Myrtle Rigby Health Complex, I had a mother who was delivering, and I was alone on the maternity ward at the time, and she was delivering. I think it might have been her first or her second child, maybe the second child, and when I started the delivery, at some point it was too painful for her, and she started to close her eyes. And I said, "Uh-uh, honey, you are not killing this child on my watch." And so I had to be able to open her legs and keep her legs open during the delivery. So I was in a position where I was like lying between her legs to keep her legs open during the delivery and delivering the child at the same time. Oh my gosh, that was such an experience. I was so tired after that delivery because I felt as if I was delivering the child and delivering the child, you know, like I was having the baby and delivering the child at the same time. Thankfully, we made it out of that delivery with a healthy mother, healthy baby. And, you know, she said at the end, "Nurse, I'm so sorry. I'm so sorry, but thank you so much." You know, but I must say, and I'm sure all the other midwives or people who have done midwifery or work in midwifery, they must really enjoy it. You know, it is a time where you really have to give the mother support because, I don't know, I haven't delivered any children, so the other nurses would know. But it is a time when you really need support, and you really need the support of somebody who is caring. You know, you don't want anybody who is not going to somebody, yeah, who's going to be rough. You know, you need that support after the delivery too. And even in antenatal care, there are times when women get pregnant and they could go into some type of depression.
1: Postpartum?
2: No, not postpartum, before. Mm-hmm. Because before, in pregnancy, sometimes they do get depressed. Sometimes they do, I can say, shun the father of the child.
1: Mm-hmm.
2: I guess there probably some type of chemical imbalance or hormonal imbalance at the time. And so you need to be able to counsel them during pregnancy. Some pregnancies are unplanned, and so that requires some type of level of, again, emotional intelligence and counseling during pregnancy. And then, of course, after the delivery, we have to be sensitive enough to identify any postpartum signs of postpartum depression. Sometimes it goes unnoticed, but that's why we have support from mental health for those persons. And so, like I said, we need to have some level of understanding of the signs, you know, to look for. Outside of that, mothers do need support with breastfeeding their babies. Breastfeeding is sometimes difficult, especially if you're a new mother. You know, we need to be able to teach the mothers how to get the babies to latch on properly, because if they're not latched on properly, they're not getting fed properly. And so this means a baby that is up all night, crying all night, a mother that is tired, and children feed off parents'
1: emotions
2: or their caretakers. And so midwives do a lot. And so, again, that is why we are considered physicians in our own right.
1: Yeah. That's one. So we know in every field, there's always some misconception about what we do. Mm-hmm. What is one misconception about midwives that you'd love to clear up?
2: Well, I can't think of any. Can you think of any, Nurse Sutton? Yeah, I can't think of any. I guess the same misconception that it's with any nurse, that we can do everything. Yeah, and we know every single thing.
1: You
2: know?
1: That's it.
3: Yeah. That all midwives are rough.
0: That definitely is a misconception.
3: Yeah, yes.
0: Because I think you have to be firm.
1: Yeah.
0: You Ms. Gardner gave a story about the mother who didn't want to push anymore because she may have been tired. She may have been really stressed, painful, and going through. Some mothers are in labor for long periods of time. You would hear stories of mothers being in labor for 17 hours. I remember as a student, sometimes I would go to work, and because I needed that delivery when I was a midwifery student, I needed that delivery, and I would do double shift. And I am ready to leave, and this mother either has not delivered, or just as I am handing over after doing 16 hours, and I'm now handing over, the call comes, the mother is ready to deliver. So it is a lot of work going through. Labor and delivery can be quite stressful for many mothers. And you need to be firm but empathetic, because the last thing you want that to happen is for that mother to sustain a tear. You prefer to give her an episiotomy. You prefer to identify when that head is not crowning or just about to crown, and you deliver the episiotomy, or you I personally never liked forceps delivery. Yes. And so you want to work with that mother, be firm with her, because if she starts pushing too early, she can cause complications. And if she began pushing too forcefully, she can cause complications. So it's really a matter of you working in synergy, the midwife working in synergy with the mother to have a favorable outcome.
1: Wow. While nursing is deeply rewarding, we all know it comes with challenges. So let's take a blast of the past. We can't ignore the impact of COVID-19. How did that period of, How did that period change nursing for you in every way?
4: For me, I think I had just finished my degree, my nursing degree, and had just returned home. And it made me question my choice. It made me question if this is what I really wanted to do. Because Ms. Pratt, as you would have been a part of it as well, you know, there were days that you would just have to, you know, ask the Lord for a little bit more grace, a little bit more patience. And, you know, a lot of energy to deal with, you know, persons. Because I think during COVID, everybody became a little irrational and self-centered in a sense that, you know, they wanted, it was me. And, you know, they didn't want to hear what you had to say as a professional because they looked at us during that time as the enemy because we were trying to prevent this virus from spreading. And we're giving them all these rules and we're telling them all these things to do. And, you know, as human nature, they feel like we shouldn't be doing that. It was too much. And we're being bullies and telling them what to do with their lives. So it was a moment for me where I was like, wow, do I really want to continue with nursing? Or should I go ahead and do something else? And then there was nights when, you know, you're on the road, everybody is in, and you're on the road. That time your vehicle and the police at every stop. And they said, okay, all right, nurse, good night. And you're like, what am I doing on this road by myself at this hour in the night? But, you know, those moments were all lessons learned and, you know, just goes to show the level of resilience that we possess as nurses. And patience is an understatement when it comes to nursing.
1: Nurse Cox, can we hear your experience for COVID-19? Okay. So as we know that the public doesn't generally see or understand what the nurses sacrifice and what they put forward being on the front line every day. However, despite the challenges, nursing continues to grow and evolve, and the future is just as important as the present. What does the nursing workforce currently look like here in the Turks and Caicos Islands?
2: Well, it's based on facilities, really. So the private facilities would have their own count. I don't know the total for the TCI. I do know that in primary health care, the government facility, we have about 35 nursing and nursing support staff. I believe the wellness center probably, and Nurse Cox could confirm, but I believe the wellness center has about 60 nursing and nursing support staff. And then the hospital would have more than what the wellness center would have. But however, the population of the TCI has grown tremendously. And so there is a need for more nurses to cater to the needs of our population.
0: I think to give some more clarity to that, the Nursing and Midwifery Council, of course, under the umbrella of the Health Professions Authority, which is the body that registers and licenses nurses to practice here in the Turks and Caicos Islands. That body their last count, I think, was, and that was the number of persons. It didn't break it down into categories of nurses, because you have registered nurses, basic trained registered nurses, and then you have registered nurse midwives. You can have other specialties like nurse anesthetists, you can have operating theater nurses, and then you can have nurse practitioners, which is an advanced level of nursing. I already said our public health nurses, and so many more specialties that you may find in other areas we do not have here. Our support nurses, our clinical nurses, our nursing assistants, our client care assistants. And but the in terms of those who are licensed to practice, the numbers last year was 240 plus in total. And we still had vacant positions. And as Ms. Gardiner said, there are a need for more nurses in the profession.
1: Yes, there are. So now that we know, we basically, the future is rising. We have a lot of young kids coming out of school. Everyone wants a career opportunity to be a nurse, be a doctor. Before we wrap up, let's take a moment to reflect and have our listeners listen to something meaningful. So I want to speak on the opportunities for young local people considering this career. What is one message would you like to leave to our future nurses amongst the Turks and Caicos Islands?
4: What I would like to say to those persons who are considering nursing, it's a job of heart. It's not glamorous. You wouldn't be able to wear the long hair, the false eyelashes, the pretty nails, but it's a job where it's so satisfying to see that you add so much value to society that your patient can be from the premier of the Turks and Caicos down to the janitor. And you treat them with respect, with love and dignity. And, you know, you do this not just with practical, but you do this with a science. You know the why, you understand the why, and, you know, and it's all to see that person to live in optimal health. You want them to see, you want to see that person reintegrate into society, that, you know, they can play a part in society and rejoin their family. And, you know, there's something about that when you see that this person would have, you know, move from one stage and they're able to go to another, and you play it a part in that healing process. So, you know, think about it. It could be your mommy, your daddy, a sister, brother, a loved one that you can help to nurse them back to health. So it's not a job where, you know, you're going to get a lot of, let's say, financial benefits. It might not pay you like you are CEO, but it is very rewarding.
0: I want to, Ms. Pratt, I want to finish where you began in terms of letting everyone know who was the nurse, getting a better idea in their mind when they think about a nurse. Who is this individual, whether male or female? And in 2025, the International Council of Nurses changed the definition for nursing. And they define a nurse as a regulated, highly educated professional who utilizes scientific knowledge and ethical standards to provide, lead, and advocate a people-centered, compassionate care. Nurses are viewed as autonomous, collaborative practitioners who improve health outcomes and help enhance health systems and foster sustainable environments. When we talk about the Sustainable Development Goals, and they're now looking at achieving it by 2030, the persons who are most instrumental in ensuring that all 7 of these goals are achieved, 17, sorry, are the nurses. So the responsibility is being placed on the nurses to ensure that these goals are achieved.
1: Lovely. With that being said, to our nurses, thank you for your compassion, your strength, and your unwavering commitment to caring for others. And to our listeners, as we observe International Nurses Day, let's remember that behind every patient is a nurse making a difference, often in ways we may never fully see. I'm your host, Nelvina Pratt, and this is Health Matters, celebrating the heart of healthcare, celebrating our nurses on International Nurses Day. Thank you for listening and take care. We'll see you next week.

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0: Good morning. I'm Inspector Mitchell, and this is your weekly on the street with DMV and the police. Today, unfortunately, Mr. Kaylee isn't here representing DMV, but the police is represented by Inspector Mitchell and PC DeClish Clavel. Now, there's always a series of questions and things to discuss when it comes to traffic. So any opportunity to speak and get input from younger officers is always something that we appreciate. Now, I'll allow my co-host to introduce himself this morning, and then we'll take it from there.
1: Good morning, Turks and Caicos. My name is DeClish Clavel, a member of the Royal Turks and Caicos Islands Police Force and presently attached to the Traffic Department. And this morning, it is a privilege for me to be here and speak to you.
0: It's wonderful to have him here. For those of you who listen to the evening traffic report from time to time, that's the voice of the gentleman you hear. So if you're seeing us online, then it's your opportunity to see who's on stage this morning. We know we've had some questions from last week, and we always are prepared to speak from a policing perspective. As it relates to DMV, it would be the best if the director is here. But whilst we're here, we'll answer whichever questions come along and whatever was sent from last week. I'd also give my co-host an opportunity to speak, so you will hear lots of information today. And if you have questions, please feel free to send them in online. So let us first talk about driving license, and we're speaking in particular to heavy equipment. We're looking for the H class, the B class. There seems to be an issue with those. So we have lots of drivers who are driving trucks 2 tons and over, and there's a misconception or a misunderstanding with which class of license they should hold. Now, under the Driving License Act, our law is quite clear. In order to drive a truck that's 2 tons and over, you must have a B class license. What we're seeing a lot on the street are persons holding classes H. Now, the H normally, well, there's a clear mix-up, because for heavy equipment, you require a C-class license. Those persons we've seen driving class H, H is vehicles that are not described or defined in the law. So most likely, vehicles that aren't supposed to be on the road should be at class H. And we see lots of people with those classes of license. The law also defines what is heavy equipment. And so I think it's also incumbent on those who drive to ensure that they do have the relevant class of license. Now, if you're driving a vehicle and you do not have the relevant class for that vehicle, a few things come into play. The law says unless you're learning to drive that vehicle in the hope of doing a test later to be the holder of that class, you should not be driving that class of vehicle. It now brings into the fore the idea, well, the offenses of unlicensed driving, because you do not have the class of license for that vehicle. And also the insurance comes into play as well, because if you do not have the relevant class for that vehicle, even though the vehicle is insured, you are not insured to drive it, and so you won't be covered. I see my co-host wanted to add something here, so I give him an opportunity. Go ahead, PC Kevin.
1: Yeah, so whenever you're driving on the road with this type of driver, I mean, class of driver's license, you will be charged as well. Not because you have a driver's license. If your driver's license is not qualified to drive that class of vehicle, you will be charged for that offense as well. So, and because you're not qualified to drive this type of vehicle, and you will not be covered under the insurance, like my inspector said, and you will be charged for using a motor vehicle without insurance as well.
0: Tell me, on your daily patrols along the highway, are you coming across these types of offenses, and how frequently are you doing that?
1: Well, every day, I experience drivers driving with these vehicles, especially the truck drivers. Some of them only have the CE driver's license, and they're not qualified to drive this type of vehicle. And also, whenever we pull them over, they tend to run and leave the vehicle because they know what's coming next to them. So the owner of the vehicle, of these trucks, we advise you to please before you allow someone to drive your truck, ensure that that driver have a valid driver's license, and also in the driver's license, ensure that he have the top class of driver's license to drive that vehicle.
0: Let's go further, because when you say just valid driving license, someone can have a valid driving license from a country that is not the U.S., not from the Commonwealth. Even though it's valid, they won't be allowed to drive in Turks and Caicos. So for those of you who hold driving license from Dominican Republic and Haiti and from other countries that are not members of the Commonwealth, then your license does not cover you to drive in Turks and Caicos. He spoke about persons running from scenes. That brings into the 40 the question of immigration as well, because the Driving License Act, the Motor Vehicles Road Traffic Act, and the Third Party Insurance Act are all read in tandem with the Immigration Act. And so in order for you to drive in Turks and Caicos, you must be here legally. Now, legally, what do I mean by that? You must either be here as a visitor. There are requirements for you driving on licenses if you are an ordinary resident. So, for example, we have an issue with, for example, nationals. They hold a work permit, they reside on island, they leave for the weekend, and they return, did not switch over their driving license, and they're saying that they're driving, their license allowed them to drive. That is a fallacy. The law is clear. It says, if you're not ordinary resident on the island, you can use your license. The 30-day period works in that type of way. But if you are an ordinary resident on the island, you are expected initially, upon your first entry, if you had a license that qualifies you to drive in Turks and Caicos, then those 30 days would expire 30 days after you enter, your work permit is issued, and so you would be illegal at that stage. Now, for those of you who are from the Commonwealth, and the United States of America, the law sort of makes it easy for you. You're able to switch your license. Unfortunately, to our friends from the South, I believe, they are not allowed to do that. And so they must go through the process all over again, unless they are the holder of an international driving license. And we said before, an international license is not in that stage, in that state. It's not a standalone document. There is a convention and international license. And so it's always valid for a year. It's never standalone. And so if you produce one and we deem it to be fraudulent, then there are actions that we can take under the Road Traffic Act. We've had questions from Grand Turk. So we are being told of a major issue in Grand Turk as it relates to scooters, and I believe we're speaking about electric scooters. Last week, we've had the director speak on that. We also defined what a motor vehicle is, and we spoke about what the law says. So let's go first to how can you legally get a vehicle into Turks and Caicos Islands. As it is, you must have an import license. So if you bring a scooter in without an import license, there's a breach of some customs or border patrol law right there. Because it is a requirement to have any motor vehicle brought into the island, it must come in by way of an import license. I know there have been some qualms about that. I really wish the director was here, but when he comes, all of the questions on that he can answer. But so that's the first part. The second part, I had a conversation with a mother who said that she bought a scooter for her son, and it was of a certain age group on the scooter. Mm-hmm. That might be so. They might say certain scooters, electric, certain children of certain age could ride them. But in Turks and Caicos, anything that is, well, Turks and Caicos under our law definition, under the Road Traffic Act and the Driving License Act, it says exactly what is a motor vehicle. So there's a difference between a vehicle and a motor vehicle. We spoke of that last week. We spoke of the law say dray, wagon, wheelbarrow, bicycle, horse-drawn carriage, and so on. These are vehicles. Bicycle as well. Tricycles too. Electric vehicles, on the other hand, and we spoke about that last week. We spoke about maybe the insurance companies definitely need to have a look into that. Because even though a vehicle is propelled by electricity. We said it clearly last week. The electricity propels the propulsion unit that causes the vehicle to move. And it's laughable because if you put a red and a black charger on a motor on a bicycle, it won't move. There must be something inside causing a propulsion to happen, whether it's combustion, electricity, or anything else. We have to agree that these are motor vehicles. Now, the law also defines what a road is and places where public have access. So I guess the argument could be for those parents who have their children with these scooters that they brought in without having their import license, they may say, I'm using this only in my yard. If that is the case, it really brings lots into question, because what if you have a scooter in your yard? Someone is given permission to come in. The child is riding fast. He hits the person. The law requires every motor vehicle to be insured. And so, whilst it may be a private property, not a public place or a road, do you require insurance? And what if the injury is life-threatening? Or it is so severe that we have a fatal accident? How are we going to deal with that? Is the police not required to deal with it there and then? And based on the requirement of insurance, third party at that, the age for license and so on, isn't there an area there for us to question for people who intend to have these scooters? Isn't there an area for you to consider asking questions before you do that? And I go back again to the import license, because if you're doing what you're supposed to do, if you intend to bring a scooter, electric scooter, propulsion unit, not propelled by pedals, then you are required to have the import license to get the vehicle. I had a conversation with someone about a 49cc scooter, and they were asking me to speak to the director. But the director knows exactly what he needs to do because he's governed by law. And so we ought to do better. Now, for those persons who ride scooters, parents who give their children to ride scooters, the speed and the weight of the engine, some of these children are not, well, children under a certain age are not able to understand the danger and the importance of being careful in that stage. So parents must make the decision there and then. As a parent, you are required to lead. Someone really close to me always said a child depends upon the parents to become intelligent. And if you lead the child on the path of righteousness, let's call it that, then you won't expect them to do otherwise. So although the child may want to have the thing, you must understand that time and place for everything, and not everything someone wants you give, because you will see the danger while they won't. Scooters, the question is then again asked, how should people use scooters? Scooters, bicycle, everything else. Our law says the same thing for every one of them. We drive on the left-hand side of the road. So those of you riding these electric bicycles on the opposite side of the road, you should be ticketed for doing that. And frankly, I mean, that's just how it is. The law says what must happen. It also says that you are required to have a light in the night. Bicycles are required to have a light, white light in front, red one in the back, in the rear, and this is for notification. So too is dray and wagons and horse-drawn carriage. There must be a light on them, and the law, the Summary Offenses Act, prescribes where these must be. Now, bicycles are required to have lights and so on, and it is in our law, in the Road Traffic Act, what must be done. It's also there in the Summary Offenses Act. So these are not things that are foreign. Now, lots of times, rather than taking an informed view, we find people are quick to defend why they do what they do. But we all must understand why Parliament enact those laws, because we see possible danger, injury, and what could be done. PC Clever, do you have anything you'd like to add to that?
1: No, sir, not at the moment.
0: Is it that clear to you?
1: Of course it is.
0: Yeah, but Grand Turkey is really becoming these issues are showing their head severely in Grand Turk. And I'm not sure it's because of the laid-back nature of the island. But I know for a fact, I'm so happy, the team of police officers in Grand Turk, PC Martin and PC Clerville, PC Clerville's brother, and Charlie and Superintendent Harvey and Inspector Jones, Sergeant Martin and the team, they took it upon themselves to go to schools last week and have conversations with parents. They attended PTA meetings to let them know what the law is on that, and that's what we call pro-action. we had an instance in South Caicos where a child came from a minor road and collided into the rear of a vehicle, harming himself in the meantime. Now, wow. Now, parents, we know that in these times, you know, having a babysitter isn't always the thing, and work has to happen, but at the same time, safety begins at home. If your children are going to be out, pads on their knees, restrictions on where they should go, boundary setting, helmets for everybody, and maybe we should start thinking about gloves as well. And because the point is, shin and elbow pads as well. When you ride, for those young people who ride rollerblade, I'm an avid rollerblader myself. yeah, I know. Some people laugh. I could ride rollerblade and I ice skate too. So roller skate too. It's fun. But at the same time, I've had serious injuries from them as well. I've fallen times and hurt myself. And now that's why the manufacturers of those things sort of put systems in place for us to have the safety gear. Parents, how you feel if you give your child a bicycle or one of these scooters? They don't understand the speed at which they could move and they should have a fatal accident. We're not being devil's advocate here, but just let's say they hurt themselves. How would you feel about that? So I know it's easy to follow fashion too. Just do things because everybody else is doing it. But as the parent, you need to be aware that you are there to ensure that your children do more and that their safety is paramount. Because I just went a bit further. Because we have an act in Turks and Caicos that's called the Children Care and Protection Act, you know. If a parent gives a child a motorcycle or a motor scooter, whatever it is, and the child harmed themselves without having the necessary oversight, supervision, the regulator, the safety gear, that might well be a child that's in need because you're leaving the child to go awry. Just buying the thing because they want it and you have money, you can do it. You may well see a situation where the police might have to step in and say, this child is doing something that's wrong. There are people who have mandatory reporting responsibilities. So not just the police. They talk about the MASH. This goes so far, and I'm not sure if everybody recognizes it. I was just given a nudge about the tow guides on the road with the scooters. Now, this is an issue that's been going on for a very long time. What we see happening, the tow guides are standing up and riding the four-wheelers. We see another group, the red ones, they're stopping traffic and they have no authority to do that. We've spoken to them about it already. You do not have the authority to stop vehicles running on the highway, on the road. You have no authority. Only the police has that authority. And instances where the DMV has at the airports and so on. So you have no authority. You follow the normal restrictions on the road like everybody else. Now then we see issues where the manufacturers say these four-wheelers must only have one person in them. We see parents allowing children underage, which they cannot do in the countries where they're coming from, to be the one riding the thing. And we have laws against that. We see some of it in Provo. We talk to some people here. And it's, God forbid, something should happen, because you are required to have insurance. The rider, the person who's riding or driving the thing, must have the class of license. Only so will the insurance come into play. So how do you just think about only money? and not concerned about what's going to happen to our people on our roads as we traverse. So we need to do more. Those of you operating these companies on the road with these tour guides and so on, I want you to ensure those persons using your equipment, they hold a license to do that. Maybe you need to start putting this on your website so they understand, because our laws are specific. In order to ride an ATV or a motorcycle, you must have a G-Class license. So those of you who are outside there doing that, you may have your CNE license for the last 55 years. You can't just pick up a motorcycle and ride it unless you're learning to ride and there are restrictions on how to ride. So we must keep those things in mind. Now, this is organized society, lawful at that. So we're asking you to ensure that what you do it well. Now, also the barricades. We have the questions of whether or not we will see them returning again. I can't categorically say yes or no, but I'll tell you from time to time, the law is really clear on that. The law says, Section 44 of the Police Act says, when the police is carrying out investigations and they see it necessary for these things to happen, they will happen. The director of DMV also has authority to put in barricades and so. So it will be something that you see from time to time. When I say I'm not categorical, I'm meaning that I can't say definitively that it's going to happen tomorrow, but I'm saying it could happen tonight. And when the need arises, we will put them back on the road. I know some people on Ireland were fond of the fact that they were there. They started seeing the effect of it. But hopefully we could train the minds of our people. With our new minister, we're hopeful that

0: and not the roadside, packed in places that are designed specifically for pedestrians and at the beach and so on and so forth. And it also gives the authority to tow vehicles that are without insurance, whose insurance are expired. How do we do that? Now, when someone is driving a vehicle and they do not have the class of license, the insurance doesn't cover them, or the vehicle is uninsured, the police has a system of calling the tow truck to take the vehicle. The law says that the commissioner of police will designate a place or impound, or he would have one for himself. And so if that's the case, if he designates a place where the vehicles must go, then that's his designation. Impound, there it is. The law says that the person, the vehicle that being towed, the police will have no liability for any damages incurred during the time. Now, the issue with that is, although that it says that, we do have a duty to be careful. So there will be no willful damage to vehicles and so. And it is important for us as nationals to take it upon ourselves to read our laws, understand it, and if you don't, what you don't understand, call us, help you with it. But at the same time, when the vehicle is taken, the towing company will charge a fee. The fee will be borne by the offender. There's a storage fee as well. So the intention is that, let us say your vehicle is uninsured and you're towed, you should quickly go get your vehicle insured. There is a fee attached to your towing that you will bear, and you must go now, pay your fee and get your vehicle out, because the faster you do that, better it's going to be for you. Now, an ignorant approach is going to be to just leave the vehicle there, not make any effort, not have no conversations, and then when you're given the bill, that you think that you're right. So let's ensure that we know what the position is, and no one's some people willfully drive their vehicle without insurance, knowing that. But the concept is that when a vehicle is towed, that's what happened. The place is designated by the police, or let's say in case of an investigation, it's kept by the police. When it's released, you must pay the fee, and then you go. It's not a situation where the police and the authorities just picked up and say, let's do that. The law gives them authority to do that, and we ask you to bear that in mind as you go along. We've been talking for a pretty long time. Hopefully, my co-host has not really... He seems to agree with all of the things I've said. And he investigates lots of accidents from time to time. But we are wrapping up at this stage. And we always like to end with a charge, challenge, and a positive action. So we're asking through our Turks and Caicos. We said a lot today. Grand Turk, you have a serious issue with scooters and golf carts and people not recognizing what is a motor vehicle. We ask you to reconsider that. We ask you, if you intend to buy scooters for your children, to first seek advice from the DMV, see whether or not it's a motor vehicle. And, we said it's a motor vehicle already, so you might want to refrain from doing that. I know in some instances they are able to cut down the speed on motorcycles, for example. They do a lot of that in the UK. Because when you get your first license, 125cc, you can't go over that. After you kept it for a while, then you can move on to something else, but you take a whole different license for it. Now, everything you do here, there is a law that allows you to do that. So you must fall within the law. So as we go along, remember, you must have a license, you must have an insurance, you must have an import license, and insurance must also cover who's driving it. Parents, it is your responsibility to ensure that your children are there safely. And remember, the welfare of the child is paramount. So it goes further than just being charged from a criminal perspective or a traffic violation perspective, but it may also go into the Children Care and Protection Act. So let's consider all of those things. I mean, we have our co-host isn't here. Let's wish him well wherever he is today. But this is the end of our show. It was a pleasure to be here. May God bless. PC Clevin, any last words?
1: All I can say is be safe, whatever you do. Person driving on the road, I remember not to drink and drive. Thank you, and have a wonderful day.
0: All right. As Mr. Kaylee says, may God bless all.

0: 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It's 11:33. Usually we will have a law-abiding citizen, but not today. So I do apologize for that. But in the meantime, we continue with music as we go into lunch break at 12. Of course, that's coming up right after these messages.
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This is Radio Turks and Caicos. Coming up, it's Sports Watch. Stay tuned. Well, it's Monday, so it's Sports on the go, okay? On the road.

Good morning, Texan Caicos. That's right, it's Ashley Brooks, and we are back with another episode of Sports on the Go, your weekly update for all things sports. Happy Monday. I hope you guys had an amazing weekend. I hope you guys had the opportunity to tune in and take advantage of all the great sports events that took place over the weekend. And so my task on this morning is to bring you all the latest and greatest updates for those of you who didn't get a chance. So without further ado, let's dive right into it. Starting off with some local sports news. On Saturday, we had the knockout championship round of the Provo Premier League. We had two matches. At 6:30, we had Provo United SC versus Cheshire Hall FC. And at 8:30 p.m., we had Beaches FC versus the Young Strikers.

So, match number one, we had Provo United FC versus the Cheshire Hall FC. Cheshire Hall won this match 5-0. The goal scorers in this game were number 12, Stanley Pulsaint, in minute 30 and minute 35. Number 7, Darion Campbell, in minute 46. Number 17, Jadon Montalis, in minute 52. And number 10, Idlin Gardner, in minute 76. Next up, we had the Beaches FC versus the Teachers Strikers. The full-time score in this match was Beaches FC 2, Teachers Strikers 0. The goal scorers for Beaches in this match were number 7, Rohan Wa, in minute 21, and number 22, Kemar Drummond, in minute 62. So, a big congratulations to both Beaches and Cheshire Hall on winning their matches. Next up, the final rounds will be taking place, and we'll be there to cover and bring you the latest scores and updates. Next up, we want to give a big congratulations to the Wine Cellars PABA Night League champions, the Provo Sharks. Yes, they defeated the Five Key Knights to win the championship on this past weekend. So, again, a big salute and congratulations to them. And also congratulations to everybody that participated in the league, to everyone who was officiating, all the background people who do all the work that we don't see. We salute you. We thank you for putting on a great league, and we look forward to next season. But yes, once again, your Provo Sharks are the 2026 PABA Night League champions, and we salute them and take our hats off on a great season. Moving right along to the sport of soccer. Q-Town unveils the second FIFA arena pitch in the Turks and Caicos Islands. A new chapter in the story of football in the Turks and Caicos Islands unfolded in Q-Town Providence Alleys with the official opening of its football pitch, the second of two FIFA arena mini pitches established across the country. More than a sporting facility, this landmark stands as a powerful symbol of national progress, shared ambition, and unwavering belief in the promise of young people whose talent, energy, and potential will help shape the future of these islands. Following the opening of the first facility in Bottle Creek, North Caicos, at the Adelaide Ulmer Primary School, this latest milestone represents another significant step forward in the continued development of football across the country and underscores the TCIFA's commitment to making the game more accessible to communities throughout the islands. The opening of the Q-Town facility carries significance not only nationally, but regionally and globally. With the completion of two projects, the Turks and Caicos Islands becomes the second country in the Caribbean to officially open FIFA arena pitches, a remarkable achievement for a nation of its size and clear reflection of the strength of the partnership driving football development in the country. Moving right along to some regional sports news, the West Indies women's cricket celebrates 50 years since the first historic match. Cricket West Indies has officially marked the 50th anniversary of a watershed moment in regional sports history following the first international match played by the West Indies women's cricket team in 1976. Today, we proudly commemorate the 50th anniversary of a defining moment in Caribbean cricket, Dr. Shallow said. That historic encounter against Australia marked far more than the start of a series. It signaled the arrival of West Indies women on the global stage and the formal beginning of a journey that continues to inspire generations. The trailblazing side was led by Captain Louise Brown, who not only held the honor of leading the team, but also faced the very first ball of the innings. At a time when opportunities for women in cricket were severely limited, Brown and her teammates embodied courage, resilience, and unshakable belief. Their efforts, CWI noted, laid the essential foundation for the growth and recognition of women's cricket across the Caribbean. For those modest but mighty beginnings, the West Indies women have since achieved World Cup triumphs and established themselves as a global competitive force. As the Caribbean cricketing community reflects on this golden anniversary, Cricket West Indies reaffirmed its commitment to honoring the legacy of those pioneers. Their story is one of breaking barriers, building pathways, and defining a proud and enduring chapter in West Indies cricket history, the president concluded. Moving right along to some international sports news, we had a lot of action over the weekend, and we're going to start with the MLB Major League Baseball. We had some games on yesterday, so we'll dive into those scores right now.
First up, we had the Marlins versus Nationals. Marlins won 5-2. We had the Phillies versus the Rockies. The Phillies won 6-0. We had the Rays versus Red Sox. Rays won 4-1. We had the Orioles versus Athletics. Orioles won 2-1. We had the Angels versus the Blue Jays. The Angels won 6-1. We had the Reds versus Astros. Reds won 5-0. We had the Guardians versus the Twins. Twins won 5-4. We had the White Sox versus Mariners. The White Sox won 2-1. We had the Brewers versus Yankees. Brewers won 4-3. We had the Rangers versus the Cubs. The Rangers won 3-0. We had the Giants versus Pirates. Giants won 7-6. We had the Diamondbacks versus the Mets. The Diamondbacks won 5-1. We had the Padres versus Cardinals. Padres won 3-2. We had the Braves versus the Dodgers. The Braves won 7-2. And we had the Tigers versus the Royals. Tigers won 6-3. On today, we have some matchups. So we have the Guardians versus Angels, Orioles versus Yankees, Blue Jays versus Rays, Rangers versus Diamondbacks, Astros versus Mariners, and the Dodgers versus the Giants. Next up, we're moving along to the sport of soccer. We had some MLS Major League Soccer action on yesterday, so we'll dive into those scores. First up, we had New York City versus Columbus. New York City won 3-0. We had Minnesota versus Austin. That game ended in a 2-2 tie. We had LAFC versus Houston Dynamo. Houston Dynamo won that match 4-1. And on Wednesday, we're going to have some matches. We're going to have Charlotte versus New York City, Orlando City versus Philadelphia, Cincinnati versus Inter Miami, Montreal versus Portland, New York Red Bulls versus Columbus, DC United versus Chicago, New England versus Nashville, FC Dallas versus Vancouver, Minnesota versus Colorado, St. Louis versus LAFC, Sporting KC versus LA Galaxy, Seattle Sounders versus San Jose, Salt Lake versus Houston Dynamo, and San Diego versus Austin. Moving right along to some NHL action. We're currently in the playoffs right now, so we'll bring you those updates, starting with the Flyers versus the Hurricanes. The Hurricanes complete the sweep of the Flyers, winning their series 4-0. We had game 3 of the Wild versus Avalanche. Avalanche won this game 5-1. However, they are still down in the series with 2-1. Next up, we had the Canadiens versus Sabres. Canadiens won this matchup 6-2 and currently lead the series 2-1. We had game 4, Ducks versus Golden Knights. The Ducks won this matchup 4-3 and even the series 2-2. So, next on the schedule today, we have the Wild versus Avalanche, game 4. And on tomorrow, we have the Canadiens versus Sabres and the Golden Knights versus the Ducks. And last but definitely not least, the NBA playoffs. Man, oh man, a lot of action over the weekend, some really hot games. So let's dive right into it. We had game 3, Cavs versus Pistons. The Cavaliers won this match 116-109. Detroit still leads the series 2-1. Next up, we had the Lakers versus Thunder, game 3. Thunder win this matchup 131-108 and take a commanding 3-0 lead in this series. Next up, the Knicks send the 76ers home. Knicks winning this matchup 144-114 in game 4 to complete the sweep. And once again, are now advancing to the conference finals. On yesterday, we had an electric matchup between the Wolves and Spurs, game 4. Timberwolves come back and win 114-109 to tie the series 2 apiece. So today we have two matchups, Cavaliers versus Pistons and Lakers versus Thunder. Let's see if the Lakers can force a game 5. And on tomorrow, we have the Spurs versus the Timberwolves, game 5. So a lot of action this week. Let's tune in and see who comes out on top victorious. And of course, we'll bring you those updates on Wednesday. So my good people, that's my time for today. Again, my name is Ashley Brooks. This was Sports on the Go right here on Radio Turks and Caicos, 89.1 FM, the number one station in the nation. I hope you guys have an amazing start to your week, and I'll see you right back here on Wednesday. Same place, same time.

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Right, 10 minutes to the hour of 1 o'clock. 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
1: Baby, let me take you to Keiko's.

What's making up our community calendar for today, Monday? It's the 11th day of May, 2026. National Honours and Awards Committee is in collaboration with the Office of the Premier and Public Policy. Would like to remind the general public of the National Honours and Awards nominations that will close on the 15th of May, 2026. National Honours and Awards mark an important opportunity for members of the public to recognize and celebrate individuals whose efforts have made a meaningful and lasting impact and have demonstrated exceptional services, achievement and dedication to the Turks and Caicos Islands. During this period, nominations are invited across all categories of honors and awards that seek to acknowledge contributions in areas such as public service, community development, education, health, culture, business, and other fields of national importance. Nominees may include citizens at home or abroad, dead or alive. Detailed guidelines, eligibility criteria, and nomination forms are available through the official NHAA website, accessible at www.tcinationalhonoursandawards.com. Forms are also obtainable or available at the Office of the Premier and Public Policy in Grand Turk, Providenciales, or from any of the District Commissioner's offices throughout the islands. All submissions must be completed by supporting documents and received by the 15th of May, online or in a sealed envelope addressed to the Office of the Premier and Public Policy in Grand Turk or Providenciales, with the captured line at the top left corner of the envelope that says National Honours and Awards. Let us take advantage of this opportunity to recognize those who have gone above and beyond in the service that's in service to our TCI communities.

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At 1:30, it's afternoon report. Followed by the afternoon break. They don't know you. Of course, at 4, it's the BBC News Hour. 5, it's live after 5.

0: ahead. 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

Precious Treasures wins National Primary School Spelling Bee for charged in assassination of Haitian President Jovenel Moise. Pedestrian fatality

0: Listeners, I trust you all had a wonderful weekend. It's the start of a brand new work week. It's Monday, May 11th, 2026. Thanks for joining me on the Nation Station, RTC 89.1 FM. I'm Zoya Fassler. And for all of those who celebrated yesterday, I want to wish you all a happy Mother's Day. Young participants from across the Turks and Caicos Islands showcased their vocabulary skills, confidence, and determination during the 2026 National Primary School Spelling Bee, where 14 talented young spellers competed for the national title in an exciting display of academic excellence. The annual event brought together students representing 14 public and private schools from across the country, with participants advancing through several challenging rounds as they battled for a place among the top finalists.
1: Landscape.
2: Landscape. L-A-N-D-S-C-A-P-E. Landscape.
1: Correct. Perilous.
3: Perilous. P-E-R-I-L-O-U-S. Perilous.
1: Correct. Silencer.
4: Silencer. S-I-L-E-N-C-E-R.
1: Correct. Haughtiness.
3: Haughtiness. H-A-U-G-H-T-I-N-E-S-S. Haughtiness.
1: Correct. Generate.
2: Generate. G-E-N-E-R-A-T-E. Generate.
1: Correct.
0: Supporters, teachers, parents, and education officials gathered to witness the competition, applauding the students for their preparation, resilience, and composure on stage. After a competitive series of rounds, the competition narrowed to the top 10 finalists, whose performances kept the audience engaged throughout the event. Organizers praised the students for demonstrating focus, discipline, and determination under pressure. Emerging as this year's National Primary School Spelling Bee champion was Yash Okani of Precious Treasures International School, who secured first place after successfully spelling the final championship word, and with a total of 41 points. Second place, and very close with 40 points, went to Venroy Brown Jr. of Richmond Hill Preparatory School, while third place, also very close with 38 points, was awarded to Sophia Regis of Alpha Christian Academy. Education stakeholders commended all 14 participants for representing their schools with excellence and for highlighting the importance of literacy and academic achievement among the nation's youth. We know it's not easy to go up there in front of all those people and spell all those words. You all did an excellent job. Congratulations. Now, the National Honors and Awards Committee wishes to inform the general public that the deadline for the submission of nominations for the 2026 National Honors and Awards has been extended. The new deadline for the receipt of nominations is now Monday, June 1st, 2026. This extension is intended to provide additional time for members of the public to submit nominations of deserving individuals who have demonstrated outstanding service, leadership, achievement, or contribution to national development and community service. All completed nomination forms and supporting documents must be submitted on or before the revised deadline. Forms are available at the Office of the Premier and Public Policy in both Grand Turk and Providenciales, any one of the District Commissioner's offices in North, Middle, or South Caicos, as well as Salt Key. Additionally, forms are accessible on the National Honors and Awards website, www.tcinationalhonorsandawards.com. Completed nominations must be submitted via the website or in a sealed envelope to one of those locations. Clearly mark the envelope National Honors and Awards, Office of the Premier and Public Policy, Turks and Caicos Islands. The committee welcomes the submissions to be received and looks forward to hosting the upcoming ceremony later this year. And 8 officers from the Royal Turks and Caicos Islands Police Force have successfully completed a 2-week advanced witness interview course designed to strengthen investigative interviewing skills. The officers, drawn from the Criminal Investigations Department, Safeguarding and Public Protection Unit, and the Operations and Response Units, received their completion certificates on the 8th of May after participating in a 10-day training program facilitated by United Kingdom trainers Jared Sudworth and Graham Ellery. The course focused on equipping officers with the specialist skills required to assess and interview vulnerable and intimidated witnesses in line with achieving best evidence guidance. That was your local news. Regional is up next.

federal jury in Miami, Florida has convicted four defendants for their roles in the July 7th, 2021 assassination of Haitian President Jovenel Moïse, Arcangel Pratel Ortiz, Antonio Intriago, Walter Ventimiglia, and James Solages were convicted of the following: conspiracy to provide material support or resources to carry out a violation of 18 U.S.C. 956 resulting in death, providing material support and resources to carry out a violation of 18 U.S.C. 956 resulting in death, conspiracy to kill and kidnap a person outside of the United States, conspiracy to commit offenses against the United States, and expedition against a friendly nation. Intriago was also convicted of a third count of conspiracy to commit offenses against the U.S., smuggling goods from the U.S., and submitting false or misleading export information. These defendants conspired to replace and ultimately to assassinate Haitian President Jovenel Moïse. U.S. Attorney Jason Redding Quiñones for the Southern District of Florida stated, quote, "This verdict delivers justice for the assassination of President Jovenel Moïse and holds accountable those who helped turn South Florida into a staging ground for a deadly foreign plot. These defendants pursued power, influence, and profit through violence. They supported a conspiracy that crossed borders, destabilized a friendly nation, and ended with the murder of a sitting president. The jury has spoken, and the rule of law has answered," end quote. According to court records and evidence presented at trial, Pratel Ortiz, Intriago, Ventimiglia, and Solages embarked on a scheme in early 2021 to violently overthrow President Moïse and install their hand-picked successor so that the defendants could obtain lucrative government contracts in Haiti. To carry out the plot, the defendants recruited allies in the U.S., Colombia, and Haiti, including 22 former Colombian Army soldiers and Haitian gang leaders. Eight of the co-conspirators, including two of the Colombian mercenaries and several of the group's Haitian and American allies, pled guilty for their roles in the conspiracy, and six of them testified at trial. Between April and July of 2021, the defendants developed and refined multiple plans to kidnap or kill President Moïse. From late May to early June of 2021, the group discussed a plan to kidnap the president at his sister's house, drug him, and force him to resign. When that plan failed, the defendants switched tactics and developed a new strategy for kidnapping the president when he returned from an international trip on June 19th of 2021. Many of these schemes relied on the defendants' putative Haitian gang allies. Ultimately, the defendants decided to order their Colombian mercenaries to attack President Moïse's home and kill him. In preparation, co-conspirators in Haiti obtained black market weapons and ammunition for the Colombian mercenaries. On July 7th of 2021, Solages and a team of Colombian mercenaries carried out the attack on President Moïse's residence with the help of several Haitian allies. During the assault, a squad of former Colombian Special Forces soldiers called the Delta Team, along with other mercenaries, stormed the residence, fatally shot the president in his bedroom, and seriously wounded the First Lady of Haiti, Martine Moïse. Trial evidence established that bullets recovered from President Moïse during the autopsy and another recovered from the First Lady during surgery matched a rifle carried and used by the Colombian Delta Team. Extensive digital communications introduced at further trial showed that the defendants spent months discussing and coordinating plans to kidnap or kill the president. Ventimiglia played a central role in financing the conspiracy. Starting in April of 2021, Ventimiglia agreed to finance the scheme through a $175,000 loan agreement financed with proceeds derived from others, coronavirus aid, relief and economic security acts paycheck protection program, and economic injury disaster loan funds that were funneled through an account controlled by a co-conspirator.
Trial evidence also showed that Ventimiglia was involved in the operational details after learning of the assassination in the early morning hours of July 7, 2021. Ventimiglia immediately called a co-conspirator and proclaimed the rat, being President Moise, is in the box. Intriago, Pretel Ortiz's business partner, handled the day-to-day logistical aspects of the plot, including payroll, equipment, and provisions for the co-conspirators. On June the 10th, 2021, Intriago helped smuggle bulletproof vests and other tactical equipment, including radios, flashlights, and goggles from Miami to Haiti for use by the Colombian mercenaries during the assassination. In late June of 2021, Intriago traveled to Haiti and photographed himself with the group's Haitian allies. On the eve of the assassination, Intriago messaged his co-conspirators, "We finally got the tools to do the work." Solange served as the defendant's primary liaison in Haiti and repeatedly traveled between South Florida and Haiti to coordinate with Haitian gang leaders, obtain weapons and ammunition, and conduct surveillance of the president's residence. Solange also accompanied the Colombian mercenaries during the attack and instructed them to kill everyone inside the house, including the dog, the cat, and the parrot. All four defendants face maximum penalties of life in prison. U.S. District Judge Jacqueline Becerra for the Southern District of Florida will determine any sentence after considering the U.S. sentencing guidelines and other statutory factors. That was your regional news. World News is up next.

Denver International Airport is reviewing its safety and security procedures after a person who entered a runway late Friday night was struck and killed by a departing aircraft. The incident has intensified attention on the airport's perimeter security and underscored the difficulty of protecting one of the country's largest airports, which spans an area more than twice the size of Manhattan. Authorities said the individual, whose identity has not been released, crossed a perimeter fence and entered the runway area just minutes before being hit by a Frontier Airlines Airbus preparing to depart for Los Angeles. Pilots immediately halted the takeoff, and 12 people were reported injured during the event. Surveillance footage captured before the collision showed a small figure standing on the runway, dwarfed by the aircraft and the vast airfield surrounding them. Moments later, the plane struck the individual, triggering a fire. In a statement, the airport said it will conduct a full review of the incident, including an evaluation of its perimeter security measures as part of the ongoing investigation. Denver International Airport maintains 36 miles of perimeter fencing and says inspections are conducted continuously. The airport is the third busiest in the United States by passenger traffic, trailing only Atlanta and Dallas. Covering 53 square miles, it is larger than the city of San Francisco. Pedestrian fatalities involving aircraft are extremely uncommon, occurring on average less than once per year. And China's exports of passenger cars surged in April, an industry group said on Monday, as its car makers push to expand in overseas markets as domestic sales continue to fall. Exports of passenger cars from China last month jumped almost 85% from a year ago to around 796,000 vehicles. This according to the China Association of Automobile Manufacturers. That's up from the 748,000 vehicles exported in March. Among them, exports of new energy passenger vehicles, including battery electric vehicles and plug-in hybrids, jumped more than 120% last month from the year before to about 420,000 units. At home, however, sales of passenger cars dropped 25.5% from the year before to 1.3 million vehicles, marking its sixth straight month of year-on-year declines, CAAM data showed. Domestic car demand in China has weakened due to dialed-back government support this year for drivers to switch to new energy vehicles, auto analysts stated. While the country's uncertain economic outlook triggered by a prolonged property sector downturn has also been holding some consumers off from purchasing new cars in the world's largest auto market. Competition among Chinese car makers has also been fierce. At the Beijing Auto Show last month, more than 1,450 vehicles were showcased as companies displayed their latest models and technologies, from artificial intelligence-infused cars to advanced ultra-fast charging batteries. As the war in Iran drives up petrol prices, there are also growing expectations that more drivers globally will switch to EVs. That was World News. Sports is up next.

0: Now we'll turn over to Ashley Brooks for a look at some local sports.
1: That's right, it's Ashley Brooks. On Saturday, we had the knockout championship round of the Prevo Premier League. We had two matches. At 6:30, we had Prevo United SC versus Cheshire Hall FC. And at 8:30 p.m., we had Beaches FC versus the Young Strikers. So, match number one, we had Prevo United SC versus the Cheshire Hall FC. Cheshire Hall won this match 5-0. The goal scorers in this game were number 12, Stanley Pulsaint, in minute 30 and minute 35. Number 7, Darion Campbell, in minute 46. Number 17, Jadon Montelis, in minute 52. And number 10, Idlin Gardner, in minute 76. Next up, we had the Beaches FC versus the Teachers Strikers. The full-time score in this match was Beaches FC 2, Teachers Strikers 0. The goal scorers for Beaches in this match were number 7, Rohan Wa, in minute 21, and number 22, Kemar Drummond, in minute 62. So a big congratulations to both Beaches and Cheshire Hall on winning their matches. Next up, the final rounds will be taking place, and we'll be there to cover and bring you the latest scores and updates. Next up, we want to give a big congratulations to the Wine Cellars PABA Night League champions, the Prevo Sharks. Yes, they defeated the Five Key Knights to win the championship on this past weekend. So, again, a big salute and congratulations to them. And also congratulations to everybody that participated in the league, to everyone who was officiating, all the background people who do all the work that we don't see. We salute you. We thank you for putting on a great league, and we look forward to next season. But, yes, once again, your Prevo Sharks are the 2026 PABA Night League champions, and we salute them and take our hats off on a great season.
0: Thank you so much, Ashley. That was sports. Let's take a look at the weather. We'll turn over to the TCI National Weather Service for a look at your three-day forecast.
2: For the general situation, a high-pressure ridge remains across the island chain, supporting breezy conditions with the chance of some passing isolated showers later today. For the special warnings, the public is urged to remain hydrated, wear light-colored clothing, limit strenuous activity, and seek shaded areas during the late morning and afternoon hours, as heat indices are anticipated to be in the triple digits and UV indices are expected to be in the high to extreme range. The weather for all areas: partly sunny with isolated showers possible this afternoon and mostly fair tonight. The winds will be east to southeast at 10 to 20 knots. The seas will be slight with wave heights of 2 to 4 feet in all waters. The daytime high temperature is 90 degrees Fahrenheit with a heat index of 100 degrees Fahrenheit, and the overnight low temperature is 79 degrees Fahrenheit. Sunset will be at 7:18 p.m. The next high tide will be at 4:36 p.m. and the next low tide will be at 10:49 p.m. For the extended forecast, the high-pressure ridge will gradually shift eastward as a mid- to upper-level trough moves into the area. Increasing tropical moisture and the approaching trough will spark showers and thunderstorms from Wednesday through the remainder of the work week, potentially causing brief periods of unsettled weather. The forecast for Tuesday: partly sunny with a high near 90 degrees. Tuesday night: a low chance of isolated showers, partly cloudy with a low around 79 degrees. Winds will be east to southeast at 10 to 20 knots. Seas will be slight with wave heights of 2 to 4 feet in all waters. Sunrise will be at 6:11 a.m. and sunset will be at 7:19 p.m. The forecast for Wednesday: a low chance of isolated showers, a mix of sun and clouds with a high near 88 degrees. Wednesday night: a chance of isolated showers and a very isolated thunderstorm, partly cloudy with a low around 77 degrees. Winds will be southeasterly at 10 to 20 knots, decreasing to 10 to 15 knots in the evening. Seas will be slight with wave heights of 2 to 4 feet in all waters. Sunrise will be at 6:10 a.m. and sunset will be at 7:19 p.m. And that is the three-day public weather forecast issued on Monday, May 11, 2026 by the Turks and Caicos Islands National Weather Service.

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It's a minute to the hour. As we go into the afternoon break here on RTC, of course, at 4 is the BBC News Hour. 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

Good day, everyone. November 3rd to 9th, 2025, the Ministry of Health and Human Services will observe Med Safety Week. It is a time when countries around the world come together with two common goals: raising awareness of medicine safety and encouraging the reporting of side effects that are experienced by persons using medicines. This year is extra special because we're celebrating the 10th anniversary of Med Safety Week under the theme, "We Can All Help Make Medicine Safer." And here in the Turks and Caicos Islands, we are proud to stand with our global community in raising awareness. The truth is, most of us will take medicines at some point in our lives, whether it's for something like the common cold, and we take pain relievers, or treatment for long-term conditions like high blood pressure or diabetes. Medicines are part of our everyday lives, and while they can do a lot of good, sometimes they can also cause side effects such as dizziness, upset stomach, or even more serious reactions. As the Minister of Health and Human Services, I want you to know that medicine safety is not just a government responsibility. 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I am Honorable Kyle Knowles, Minister of Health and Human Services. 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
2: Hello, Turks and Caicos. I am Police Constable Krishana Williams. The Royal Turks and Caicos Islands Police Force is asking members of the public to be extra alert and cautious when accepting rides from persons unknown to them. Here are some safety tips for you. Before entering a vehicle, look at the license plate and take a photo of the number plate. Type it on your phone as soon as you get in so you don't forget it. Make a mental note of the color, make and model of the vehicle. Observe the driver and other passengers. If you notice you're heading off course, you can message family and friends with the number plate. If it becomes an emergency, call 911, giving them the license plate number, make and model, and the direction you're heading. Always look out for landmarks when given directions. Seating arrangement. If you are the only passenger in the vehicle, sit in the back seat. Logically, you have a view of the driver, and remove yourself from any possible inappropriate groups. The backseat passenger side is usually best, as you've placed yourself at the furthest point from the driver. Concentrate on the road. Avoid playing games on your phone and becoming distracted. Make sure you have enough data and your phone is charged at least 50%. If you notice the driver going off route, call someone on your phone so the driver knows you're in contact with someone. Ask to be let out and say something like, "Oh, I can see you." Or chat with someone on the phone, telling them I've just passed X or Y location. Don't tell the driver you're traveling alone. If you're conversing with the driver, never tell them you're traveling alone, no matter how friendly they are. Mention you're heading back to meet up with your friend or partner. Anyone traveling alone is more vulnerable, no matter your gender. The Royal Turks and Caicos Islands Police Force is asking anyone with information that may assist the police with inquiries to contact 911, the closest police station, the Serious Crimes Unit at 231-1842, or call Crime Stoppers at 1-800-8477 and anonymously give any information. And remember, crime is everyone's business.
3: That was a public service announcement from the Royal Turks and Caicos Islands Police Force. Mm-hmm.

Stop pulling on my clothes. Stop pulling on my clothes, I say, stop pulling on my clothes. You can afford to go tell your man about coming. I'll beat them up too. You think I'm joking?

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Yes, indeed. Stew shot and Johnny cake. Guinea corn harmony and lard, you must get some of that. Listen, I watch these fellas coming around here, ordering these big time dish they talking, but steak and all them kind of thing and thing like that. But let me tell you, I know them long time. I know when they used to go in the bush, catch a couple of crab, carry it home, get out the old iron pot in the back of the yard on tree rock, boil them crab, get a little bit of flour, cook it half done, and eat crab fat and dough. Yeah, now they around you talking, but steak and ting. Listen, you should hear them and they ordering these big time drink talking, but zombie and slow gin fizz and ting. I don't get it, because I know when they used to go in the market, buy a couple sour lime, carry it home, squeeze them in one of them old peaches, can half full of water, throw a little sugar in that and drink sweet. Yeah, that's right. Listen, I know them long time. Listen. Let me tell you, you gotta get some old yam and some old pumpkin, some old sweet potatoes, some old cabbage, some old carrots and some old salt beef and old dry conch. You throw that in the pot, monks and peas, let that boil down together. Then you get 1 pound of flour, throw it in 1 pound, throw some salt and water and that, mix it up with your hand. Boom! Pea soup and low boy. That's right. Listen, let me tell you, I'm a native son, you see. I know where it's at because that's where I'm from. Over the hill, in the bush, down by my road. Listen, let me tell you something. You gotta get this good old native food. Pea soup and dough boy. Guinea corn hominy and lard. Steam conch and Johnny cake. And old crab and hominy. You gotta get some peas and rice and steamed jackfish. You got some, gotta get some stew fish and potato bread. And thing like that. You see? Listen. Now, just to go off the course for a little bit here, I got some friends have a habit of coming in. They're in big time shape. Fella come here the other night, tell me, say, boy, he say, I wear in a $25 custom-made shirt. And I look at him and laugh, because I remember when all of you used to thank God for Robin Hood flour. That's right, flour bag. And then he got a heart to come and tell me, say, he wear $95 alligator skin shoes. Well, I'll be doggone. Listen, I remember when we used to go to high mass Sunday morning, we're in high top tennis with no socks on. And God help you if it rain, cause toe jam it'll kill you. Listen, let me tell you got to go in the bush, over the hill, down by my road. That's where it's at. Believe it or not, folks, that's where it's at. I know most of you tourists out there don't know what I'm talking about. Well, we're talking about the Bahamian thing. Yes, indeed. All right.

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that turns me on. 3:34 at the World Dial. Coming up at 4, it's the BBC News Hour. Go. It's Apps and On Break right here on RTC. Man, I just don't know. And at 5, it's Live After 5.

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1: Hello and welcome to NewsHour from the BBC World Service live from London with Owen Bennett-Jones. And coming up, how one city in the United States Midwest is gearing up for this summer's Football World Cup.
2: To get three of the top seven clubs in the world is astonishing. And I credit to the facilities. For us, it's how do we show the world what we already know, which is Kansas City's a hidden gem, great place to be, great place to live, plenty to do. I think when you think of America, you think of the coast of LA and New York, and we're kind of flyover country as we joke. And how do we change that with the World Cup here in a couple of weeks?
1: And a BBC report from the extreme southern tip of Argentina, believed to be the source of the current hantavirus outbreak on board a cruise ship.
3: I am at a landfill where I can see a lot of birds flying over heaps of garbage. One report points that tourists might have been exposed to virus-infested rodents here.
1: Oh, that's coming up a little later. But first, the price of oil has risen once again following President Trump's dismissal of Iran's latest proposals for a negotiated settlement to the conflict between the two countries. Oil up about 4%. But what's happening in the talks? Well, leaks suggest that in the latest round of negotiations, the US suggested a suspension of Iranian nuclear enrichment, lifting sanctions, and restoring free transit through the Strait of Hormuz, all contingent on a final agreement being reached. Tehran then said, let's separate the negotiations on the Strait of Hormuz from more complex issues like the nuclear issue. Trump said that was totally unacceptable. Meanwhile, the third party to the conflict, Israel, has been putting its view across. The Israeli Prime Minister, Benjamin Netanyahu, was speaking on 60 Minutes on CBS in the US.
4: It accomplished a great deal, but it's not over because there's still nuclear material, enriched uranium that has to be taken out of Iran. There is still enrichment sites that have to be dismantled. There are still proxies that Iran supports. There are ballistic missiles that they still want to produce. Now, we've degraded a lot of it, but all of that is still there, and there's work to be done.
1: Well, let's get some analysis of this and broader international trends now from someone who's operated at the highest level, the former Australian Prime Minister Malcolm Turnbull. He was in power during Trump's first administration, giving a speech in London today and doing the media round, so a good chance to talk to someone who has experience of dealing direct with the two most powerful men in the world just now, Donald Trump and Xi Jinping, just as those two men prepare to meet this week. I asked Malcolm Turnbull first for his take on the latest news about the Iran war.
5: Well, it's in a stalemate, isn't it? You know, the problem that Mr. Trump has is that the only way he will be seen to have had a victory is if there is a change of regime to one that is supportive of the United States. On the other hand, the Iranians will have won if they don't lose. And that's really the nature of an asymmetric conflict like that. So he's got himself in a very difficult situation politically. And of course, the whole world is in a difficult situation because of what this is doing to energy markets, helium markets, fertilizer markets, everything.
1: There may be an important moment this week when President Trump meets Xi Jinping in China. Do you think China can be part of the solution to Iran-US?
5: Yes, the answer is yes. China has been a real beneficiary of this. Obviously, the interruption of, particularly a long-term interruption of energy flows from the Gulf is not good news for China because they get a lot of their liquid fuels from that part of the world. On the other hand, what this does, it reinforces the move towards electrification around the world. China is the overwhelming dominant provider of solar panels, inverters, batteries, wind turbines. They are leading the charge on renewable energy. And what this crisis has done is remind people of the fragility and vulnerability of fossil fuel supply chains and underpinned the importance of energy security.
1: But does that mean China keeps that doesn't really mind if this thing goes on, or will it be interested in getting its oil supplies from the Gulf restored and saying to Iran, you need to back down, you need to find a solution?
5: China will be encouraging Iran to make a solution, but clearly, you know, the Iranians, these are tough people, the IRGC. You know, they've stood up to the Americans, carried out something that they've threatened to do but never done before, i.e. close the Straits of Hormuz. They've demonstrated they've got that leverage. So I think it's a very difficult situation. But, you know, the energy dimension, notwithstanding Mr. Trump's fondness for fossil fuels, the energy situation is sending a message to just about every country in the world. You've got to have energy independence. Mm. And for most countries, that means renewables, solar, wind, plus storage, pumped hydro. I'm president of the International Hydropower Association. So, you know, energy and the energy transition is right at the heart of the consequences of this crisis.
1: Just on the Trump-Xi meeting, you've met them both.
5: Yes.
1: And I was just reading about your meetings with Xi, which is interesting, because he was talking about the Thucydides trap.
5: Yes.
1: Can you tell us what the trap is and are we in it?
5: Well, the Thucydides trap is a term popularized by a Harvard professor called Graham Allison. And essentially, you'll remember that in Thucydides' account of the Peloponnesian War...
1: Of course I remember this.
5: Of course you remember. Well, I'm sure you remember it in the original Greek.
1: Yes.
5: Boris Johnson told me you did, anyway. Thucydides sets out the origins of the war, and he talks about, you know, various political manoeuvrings, but he says the real reason for the war was that the Spartans were frightened by the rising power of Athens. And so the Thucydides trap is falling into war, where you get a rising power that is challenging an incumbent. In this case, the incumbent is the United States and the rising power is China. She, you know, picked this up and we often talked about it. In fact, we discussed Thucydides a couple of times, including some other passages in Thucydides.
1: So quite thoughtful.
5: Oh, yes. I mean, look, Xi Jinping is a real intellect. I mean, he is a tough political operator, obviously, but he is a real intellect. He is a technocrat. He's very different to, say, a typical Western politician. He's got an interest in philosophy, but on the, you know, he also leads a very tough Leninist political party, and he's very focused on maintaining its hegemony in China.
1: I was going to say, he's brutal to his opponents.
5: Sure. No, it's tough business.
1: Trump, you've met him?
5: Yes. I've met him several times, yeah, many times. But, well, he's a different character, the big man. He's a bully. He doesn't make any bones about that. He believes that might is right. He's, you know, performative. He's an incredible communicator. You know, he's very charismatic. You can't take that away from him. But he operates in a very, very different way to Xi Jinping.
1: Your most telling moment with Trump?
5: Well, the most important one was the first real encounter I had with him was when we had an enormous row. Because we, being Australia, had an agreement, a signed agreement, with the United States under Obama on refugee settlement. And Trump didn't like that deal and wanted to renege on it. And we had a very big row, and I insisted that the Americans honour the deal. It became very, very contentious. He was very unhappy about it, but he agreed to stick with the deal. And I think the lesson of that, you know, one shouldn't really need to learn again, but the lesson is that when you're dealing with personalities like Trump, you should not suck up to them, buckle. You should stand up to them, stand your ground, because those types of strong personalities, bullies, if you want to use that term, they only respect people who stand up to them. If you suck up to them, you just get more bullying.
1: The world is changing. Australia is, in the new jargon, a middle power.
5: Yeah.
1: You're going to face a change from American influence to Chinese influence. I mean, you're on the front line of this, really. I mean, you've got a significant Chinese population. You're close by. You do trade, all that.
5: Yeah, well, China's by far our biggest trading partner.
1: Right. Given that you come from mainstream Western politics, let's say, are you more frightened of the future with Chinese dominance and control than you... Do you look ahead with fear to that?
5: No, I don't. But I think it's very important that we maintain our own sovereignty. We want, in Shinzo Abe's words, a free and open Indo-Pacific. a neighbourhood where countries, whether they're big countries or little countries, sovereignty is respected. And so that is something we must stand up for. And we would prefer the United States to remain engaged in the region. And I'm sure they will, out of their own self-interest. But you shouldn't assume that China can have the sort of, you know, dominance in its hemisphere, that there isn't a possibility for China to do a Munro Doctrine in our hemisphere. Because if you look at our hemisphere, you've got Japan, for a start. This is the third largest national economy in the world. You've got South Korea. You've got Indonesia, the fourth largest economy by population in the world, and a number of other big economies, Vietnam, Thailand, and so forth. So it's a region which it's not connected in the way Europe is. There's nothing like an EU, let alone a NATO, but it's not a region that is open to complete domination.
1: Interesting point, but Xi's values are not Western values.
5: No, they're not. No, he doesn't pretend that they are. No.
1: Does that bother you?
5: No. I mean, China is different. I mean, I think the Prime Minister of Singapore, Lee Hsien Loong, said very wisely to my successor, you know, you can't change China. Your only concern should be that China doesn't change you. That's important. We have to, I mean, you know, when the People's Republic of China was founded, Mao Zedong climbed to the top of Tiananmen and he said the Chinese people have stood up. And that was an assertion of Chinese sovereignty. And so our message is that we respect your sovereignty, we expect you to respect ours. Now, interestingly, in this new world with Trump, and this is where, in a sense, it's a world upside down, you have the United States, which created the post-war international rules-based order, now saying it's rubbish. Their national defense strategy describes it as, quote, a cloud castle abstraction. Trump very openly says might is right. On the other hand, you have China, Xi Jinping, Wang Yi, the foreign minister, and others saying the international rules-based order must be preserved. International law is important. Multilateralism is important. And they are seeking to be exactly the opposite of Trump. So where he is erratic and putting people, you know, at edge and keeping everyone in a state of uncertainty, which is a deliberate tactic. He makes no bones about that. China is saying, no, we're different. We're going to be consistent and reliable. So it's very disconcerting. We used to talk about China being the revisionist power, seeking to revise and change the international rules-based order. Now, it's the creator of that order, the US, that is walking away from it, walking away from global leadership. And China is saying, oh, that order's important. We're going to play an important role in it.
1: And that was the former Australian Prime Minister, Malcolm Turnbull, there speaking to us in the News Hour studio. He's currently on a trip to London. 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

0: You're listening to NewsHour. The governing Labour Party in the UK suffered some terrible local election results last week, and they have led to calls on the Prime Minister, Sir Keir Starmer, to step down. Some members of his own party think he cannot recover to win another election, so they'd be better off with a new leader. To try to see off those calls, he has this morning been giving a big speech trying to persuade people that he can exert enough authority to bring change, which is what he promised when he won power, but arguably, say some, has not delivered. Sir Keir Starmer said, amongst other things, he wanted to build a closer relationship with the European Union.
1: This Labour government will be defined by rebuilding our relationship with Europe, by putting Britain at the heart of Europe, so that we are stronger on the economy, stronger on trade, stronger on defence, you name it.
0: Well, our political correspondent, Rob Watson, was listening to it. So that was one pledge. But even there, you know, Britain at the heart of Europe, it's an old phrase. It's not clear what that means, is it?
2: Absolutely. Owen hit the nail on the head there. And actually, the danger in his speech of talking about putting Britain at the heart of Europe but not rejoining it is that you upset the half of the population that voted Brexit and don't particularly like talking about Brexit anymore. But you also don't particularly win over those people who would really love it for Britain to rejoin the European Union, or at the very least to rejoin the single market and the customs union.
0: Yeah. Were there other pledges in their policy pledges that suggest there will be real change?
2: Well, there was one to renationalise steel, but I don't think this was really about policy changes. I think it served two purposes. I'll condense it briefly, Owen, don't worry. I mean, the first one was that what you might call a bit of humility, saying he just genuinely gets how incredibly fed up people are in Britain about so many things, as you know, Owen, whether it's, you know, economic issues, the way the city centres look, immigration. So he was doing the humility thing. I get it. I get that Britain is an unhappy country. But he was also doing the defiance thing, saying, if anybody did challenge me for the leadership, you know, I'm here. I'm going to tough it out. And actually, that the last thing Britain needs, you know, given all the international crises, is another challenge over the prime ministership. Look what happened to the Conservatives when they kept changing prime ministers.
0: And will a challenge come, do you think? I mean, it's been one of the MPs who's been talking about that has been making more statements this morning. What are you expecting?
2: Well, it had looked perfectly possible, Owen, as that this chat that we're having might have been about the challenge to Keir Starmer in the next few hours. That doesn't look like it's materialising. The MP has instead said that what she wants to do is to gauge support for a leadership contest in September, later in the year. But I think one shouldn't be under any illusions, although Downing Street will be relieved that the challenge isn't coming any second now. There is a sense, you know, Owen, amongst Labour MPs, that Keir Starmer's position is unrecoverable, that he's just too unpopular in the country, too unpopular in the party, people don't listen to him, and that he is therefore a Prime Minister on borrowed time. The question, of course, being how much time.
0: Do you think all this, I mean, there's so many turnovers of Prime Minister, you'll know the number, in recent years in the UK, which didn't used to happen in the UK. Is this all the aftershocks of Brexit still going through the system?
2: Cracking question. Well, that if he was to go, it would be 7 in 10 years. How about that, Owen? It is that, but I think it goes back even further. I think it's the aftershocks of the financial crisis, because essentially, you know, Britain is a very unhappy country for societal and economic reasons. Economic, people just really feeling the pinch. They have done for 20 years, living standards stagnating, but also these broader cultural issues. Many people don't like multiculturalism. They're worried about immigration. They're worried about diversity. I mean, you name it. It's a difficult place to govern right now, whoever you are.
0: Thank you very much. That was the BBC's Rob Watson on Sir Keir Starmer's big speech this morning. So the World Cup, the Football World Cup, is a month away. Just a few more games to go in the European leagues before the players head out to their training camps in the United States. Matches begin on the 11th of June. And four countries, no less, have chosen the same city as their base. It is Kansas City. It'll be host to Algeria, Argentina, England and the Netherlands. And our correspondent Will Grant went to Kansas City to see what the players and their supporters can expect.
3: Kansas City takes its football seriously. For years, that meant the American football team, the Kansas City Chiefs, who've won 3 out of the last 6 Super Bowl finals. Now, though, football in the British sense of the word is starting to break through too. In fact, the city bills itself as the soccer capital of America.
4: It is, yeah. We have the best teams and we have the most support for the women and the best leagues. We are ready for the World Cup.
3: What's coming are 4 national teams, holders Argentina, England, the Netherlands and Algeria, who have all chosen Kansas City as their World Cup training base.
5: There you go. Right out here.
6: Oh, wow. Man.
5: Yeah. I mean, it really is such a treat to have this level of a facility for our second team and our academy system.
3: I was shown around the England camp, called Swope Soccer Village, by Jared Belzer of the MLS side Sporting Kansas City.
5: It used to be our first team facility as well.
6: Yeah.
5: We've hosted the Kansas City women's soccer team here before they moved. So really, you can't tell the story of soccer in Kansas City without Swope Soccer Village in this facility.
7: Goodwill, 1-for-1.
3: The grass training pitches are off limits, kept pristine for the England players. But the AstroTurf was free, and fortunately I brought my boots to test it out for Harry Kane and his teammates.
7: Yes, sir. Yes, sir. It doesn't have to be pretty. It just has to cross the line to be a goal.
5: Okay.
7: That's it.
5: Well, it certainly wasn't pretty.
3: The facility is undoubtedly world class, even if my football skills are not. The England manager, Thomas Tuchel, is said to have particularly liked its intimate setting.
8: We have 155 degrees and 105. So it's about to call it.
3: But Argentina are training in the Compass Minerals Performance Centre, used by Sporting Kansas City's first team. It's one of the top football facilities in the United States, possibly the world. But the hosts insist no one's getting any favouritism.
9: To get 3 of the top 7 clubs in the world is astonishing, and I credit to the facilities.
3: Jake Reed is the CEO of Sporting Kansas City and the vice president of the city's World Cup 2026 committee.
9: For us, it's how do we show the world what we already know, which is Kansas City's a hidden gem, great place to be, great place to live, plenty to do. I think when you think of America, you think of the coast of LA and New York, and we're kind of flyover country as we joke, and how do we change that with the World Cup here in a couple of weeks?
10: My name is Scott Umshine. We're at Scott's Kitchen in Kansas City, Missouri.
3: Kansas City's other big passion is barbecue. Locals are very proud of their brisket, ribs, and what they call burnt ends, the smoked caramelized cubes of beef. If England do venture out of the hotel, Scott Umshine, the owner of Scott's Kitchen, says he'll prepare the players his signature dishes.
10: I'm sure with the high nutrition diet and everything else that they're doing to play football, that having a sandwich or a rib is probably not going to hurt them.
3: There's a real buzz growing ahead of the first match. People here are excited to showcase their heritage during this World Cup, from sports to jazz. Expect the Midwestern hospitality to be on full show, as Kansas City strives to ensure players and fans alike feel that they're in good hands.
0: There we are, living it up in Kansas City. That was Will Grant, so just a month to go before the World Cup gets underway in the United States. 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

0: And welcome back to NewsHour. Thailand's former Prime Minister Thaksin Shinawat was released from prison today after serving part of a one-year sentence. And as he was released, hundreds of supporters were on hand to cheer him on. So what now? A quiet retirement or more politics? Jonathan Head, our Southeast Asia correspondent, joins us live from Bangkok. What are you expecting from him now?
1: Don't know what to expect, Owen. I mean, he looked a lot older. And his hair was cut short, prison style. He was focused very much on his immediate family. They were there. The supporters were kept some way back in the prison to hug him. He looked, to all intents and purposes, like a much older man preparing to go and spend time with his grandchildren. But we've heard that before. Thaksin Shinawat believes in destiny. He believes in his power to change things. He's never been able to take a back seat. What's different this time is that his party is just not the electoral force it was. It was pushed down to third place in the recent election. You know, it's gone down to 74 seats. You know, back 20 years ago at its peak, it had 377 out of 500, a massive majority. So, you know, the party's less important. And I think people, apart from those diehard supporters, are less focused on what Thaksin might be able to do, that he could somehow revive the magic of his peak power 20 years ago. So my suspicion is he won't be able to do a lot, but I also suspect he'll want to do something.
0: Why has that happened? Why is his base diminished, would you say?
1: I think in a way he's been whittled down by all the forces ranged against him. I mean, it's quite remarkable what he's been through. I mean, his governments have faced two coup d'etats, military coup d'etats. Five prime ministers allied to him have been dismissed by the courts. He's had two previous incarnations of his party dissolved. The conservative establishment here is very powerful, and at any point where it looked like Thaksin's party was going to get a real mandate to do something, we've seen that opposition and those sort of manoeuvres brought into play. And people have watched it and realised that his party won't be able to do what it could in the past. But the other thing is, when he first came to power, in the wake of the Great Asian Financial Crisis at the beginning of the millennium, the economy was growing fast. And he got a lot of what are called low-hanging fruit. He introduced populist policies that really worked. These days, there aren't any magic solutions. Thailand's economy is stagnating. Its population is aging. And in the last time his party was in government, it showed that it had a lot of gimmicks, but it couldn't really solve things. And I think Thai voters are beginning to cotton on to that.
0: So we hear a lot about deep states these days, but this was a deep state that got him.
1: Absolutely. And that deep state is still there. He was brought back to Thailand 3 years ago from 15 years in exile under what was pushed as a kind of grand bargain with his conservative opponents. They needed his party then. But while his government was in power, two prime ministers dismissed by the courts, him put back in jail. I think it's clear that a party with a strong agenda for change will never be allowed much leeway in Thailand.
0: OK, well, thank you very much for that summary on the day that Thaksin Shinawat got out of jail. That was Jonathan Head, our Southeast Asia correspondent.

The hantavirus that's been causing all the problems on the cruise ship MV Hondius is less infectious than COVID, but more lethal, meaning some governments are taking significant precautions, but there are differences

0: Well, Public Health, KFF Health News. What do you make of all these different approaches? I mean, they're not hugely different, but there are differences in each country. Why is that, do you think, and does it matter?
1: Thanks for having me. And for people who want to read more, you can check out my website at CelineGounder.com. But I think this reflects, to some degree, what's happening in the U.S., a vacuum of leadership. We have not heard anything from Secretary Kennedy, who's the head of HHS, our Department of Health here in the United States. He also just wouldn't have very much credibility on the issue, having said a couple of years ago while campaigning for office that we needed to take a break from infectious diseases. He also has a skeptical stance on vaccines. We currently have no head of the Centers for Disease Control and Prevention. We have our head of the NIH, the director of the NIH, Dr. Jay Bhattacharya, who is acting as well as CDC director, so wearing two hats at the same time. We have heard that our FDA commissioner has been fired, and there are numerous vacancies across the health department in the United States, across agencies at the top.
0: Okay.
1: And so I think one challenge we have is that we just have a vacuum of expertise and empowerment for those who are experts within our Department of Health.
0: Okay, you make that point. But at the same time, it's not that infectious, is it? You need close, prolonged contact. So maybe a more relaxed approach is appropriate.
1: More appropriate, and if you're comparing, say, COVID versus hantavirus. So based on the data, the incubation period, so that's time from exposure until developing symptoms, is between 4 and 42 days. I think there is consistency in terms of that 42, 45, you know, that's very close across different countries, what they're using for the quarantine period. However, the details of those quarantines do vary. So while the 17 Americans are being taken to Nebraska for assessment, are they low risk or high risk? Even people who had high risk contacts are then going to be allowed, if they don't have symptoms, to quarantine at home, so long as they can stay in close contact with their local health department and can report on their symptoms and their temperatures. And they are also being allowed to travel. Now, if you're a high risk contact, you need to have your own personal vehicle or a chartered plane to travel. But it is surprising that even high risk contacts are being allowed to travel.
0: So do you fear a big outbreak?
1: I do not fear a big outbreak. The biology of hantavirus is very different. The incubation period is longer, which is actually good. It works in our favor because it gives us more time to respond. So even though there are delays, we've gotten lucky there. It's also a virus that infects deep inside the lungs, not the upper respiratory tract, which makes it harder to spread enough virus to be airborne. And it has not been shown to mutate so far. When we sequence the virus, the one that's involved in this current outbreak, it does not show new mutations that would indicate it's more infectious. And so far, everything points to something that's highly containable, even if there are mistakes being made along the way.
0: Thank you very much indeed. That was Dr. Celine Gounder. Well, it's still not exactly clear where all this originated. The cruise ship began its journey on the 1st of April in Argentina, and the first passenger who died of the virus is reported to have boarded the ship from the southernmost city in the country. Local authorities there are trying to establish if the virus came from there. The BBC Mondo's correspondent Matthias Zibel reports now from Ushuaia, where the cruise journey began.
2: I have come to Ushuaia, the southernmost tip of Argentina. It's often called the city at the end of the world. It's surrounded by snow-capped Andes mountains and the Atlantic Ocean. From here, the cruise ship MV Hondius started its journey on the 1st of April, and this is where the hantavirus infection is suspected to have come on board. This dock attracts thousands of cruise ship tourists who want to visit Antarctica and isolated islands in the Atlantic Ocean.

0: still a mystery how the virus got into the cruise. Local authorities say it's not present in the province. The tourists here say that the hantavirus outbreak in the cruise ship didn't stop them from making the trip, and that so far they are enjoying their holidays.
1: We did reconsider, but then after seeing that it's very difficult to transmit and it was really only a problem for the people on the cruise ship, we decided it was okay to come here and be safe.
2: We had a few friends like reach out and be like, oh, like, isn't that where the hantavirus is? But we also talked to some people in Buenos Aires and they seemed pretty unconcerned.
0: Because the first patients to show symptoms have died, it has made it difficult for the local health authorities to identify how the virus made its way onto the vessel, leaving the door open for different interpretations of what happened. I am at a landfill where I can see a lot of birds flying over heaps of garbage. One report points that tourists might have been exposed to virus-infested rodents here. Others point to areas outside this province, in Argentina, Chile, and Uruguay, which a couple of Dutch tourists visited. And a species of rodent known to carry the Andes strain of the virus is present there, according to the World Health Organization. Some people in Ushuaia are not happy about the suggestion that the outbreak might have started here. Authorities say that this area has never registered a hantavirus case in its history and that no one has been reported sick here after the cruise departed.
3: La más factible es que en el periodo...
4: Juan Facundo Petrina is the Director General of Epidemiology of the province of Tierra del Fuego.
5: The most plausible scenario is that the tourists were exposed to the virus between 2 and 4 weeks before their voyage in northern Patagonian provinces of Argentina, where the disease is endemic.
0: The Argentine Ministry of Health told the BBC that it cannot rule out that the infections occurred in this province of Tierra del Fuego, where Ushuaia is located. They are now planning to send a team of scientists from Buenos Aires to definitively determine if there are traces of the disease in the province or of the rodent that transmitted it.
6: And that report from Matthias Zibel. Nightingales are birds that are famously melodic. So much so that back in 1924, a cellist, Beatrice Harrison, persuaded the BBC to broadcast live from her garden as she practiced playing her cello. A nightingale had been singing along as she rehearsed. Nightingale, cello, and old-fashioned sort of clicks in the sound. Well, the charm of that moment has inspired some contemporary musicians to do something similar. Artists and audiences are gathering at dusk in the evening light for improvised performances with nightingales in southern England. It's called Singing with Nightingales, and musician and conservationist Sam Lee told the BBC's Anna Foster how they do it.
7: Very sensitively, because this is their mating song, after 11 p.m, myself, a guest musician, and a small audience will very sensitively go and sit right at the feet under the blackthorn bush of a wild bird, and there we begin to make a musical conversation, a little bit like that recording there made over 100 years ago. An exquisite sort of meditation occurs as the nightingale starts to sing with us and incorporate our human music into their avian song.
8: Yeah, describe to me how they respond to it, because they clearly get something from it. Otherwise, they could quite happily fly away if they wanted to.
7: Well, I still disbelieve myself sometimes when I say it, but I'm just a few hours after last night's concert, and there we sat under the stars, and as the musicians sang and played, we just experienced this way that the bird it starts to adapt his voice and come into tune with us and rhythm, and really starts to listen deeply to what we're playing and find that harmony and that unison, and the voice amplifies, it grows, and he starts to really come into some sort of rhythm and play with us. It does beggar belief, I must admit.
8: And what we played was the sound of a nightingale and a cello. But actually, you've got a real range of different artists, different music who are doing this, and it works every time.
7: It really does. And the nightingale responds differently to every musician. They are so very good at reading. So when Charlotte Church sang last weekend under the full moon on May Day, she channeled, and the nightingale really found a soulmate. And every player and every instrument has a different sort of interaction. And that's part of the magic. No two nights are alike. And every evening, the journey we go on is completely unique. And every audience falls into a complete spell. I think this is what's so important. It's spellmaking stuff.
8: I know you've talked about the silence that's left behind when the nightingales disappear. You've talked about that as the sound of extinction. It brings that into stark relief, doesn't it, really?
7: The sadness is that we are listening to a relatively significant, if small, percentage of the nation's nightingales that are left. When that recording was made 100 years ago, there were hundreds of thousands of the birds. Now there's only about 5,500 pairs left. So the country is relatively silent at night compared to what it once was.
6: Sam Lee on the meditation and magic that happens when nightingales mix it up with human musicians. You're listening to the World Service of the BBC.

0: Yesterday in Damascus, a cousin of the former president, Bashar al-Assad, appeared in court. Asif Najib faces charges that include murder, torture and responsibility for massacres. The trial is happening in a country now led not by Assad, who is in self-imposed exile in Russia, but Ahmed al-Sharra, a man who's transitioned from having been the leader of an al-Qaeda affiliate into a politician who's met Trump in the White House. Al-Sharra's political shifts do not mean that he's giving members of the former government a free pass, and the Asif Najib trial is the latest in a series relating to the alleged crimes of the former regime. The BBC's Lina Sinjab was in court. She sent this report.
1: We just arrived at the court in Damascus. This is where the second hearing for Asif Najib's trial is taking place. Standing outside the courtroom is surrounded by armored men with security. Lots of families are waiting outside. We're told that it's going to start shortly. We're waiting to see how it's going to proceed.
2: For thousands of Syrians, this is the start of a long road to justice. Asif Najib, the cousin of former President Bashar al-Assad and former head of political security in Daraa, is facing charges for war crimes like torture and massacres. He was responsible for the torture of children in Daraa in southern Syria. It was that provoked public anger and sparked the uprising in 2011. Ramzi Abu Naboot lost his brother in Daraa.
3: He committed the first massacre of the Syrian revolution in Daraa province on 23rd March 2011. We hope that everyone will receive justice, that all criminals, including Asif Najib, will be tried, and that he will receive the verdict he deserves that satisfies the families of the victims killed by this criminal.
4: Al-Muttaham Bashar al-Assad ibn Hafiz.
2: Asif Najib appeared in a cage wearing a stripped prison uniform. He is facing 10 different charges, all of which he denies. Families of his victims attend the hearing, as well as members of Syria's National Committee for Transitional Justice. An earlier hearing was criticized by human rights defenders as lacking credibility and independence. The court hearing just ended. Hiba Zayadeen from Human Rights Watch was attending.
5: I think what we found most inspiring or heartening is the fact that the judge has decided to apply international law in terms of war crimes, crimes against humanity, which we had worried and others had worried would not be the case given the transitional justice law has not yet been introduced, and that they were going to be using Syrian criminal law, which is inadequate in the face of the crimes that these defendants are being accused of.
2: Wardi Abu Naboot was one of the witnesses.
6: The criminal and murderer, Asif Najib, he lied and said that he was not in his office and that he never went out and wasn't present. He denied all the accusations, and the people who were present in court today were not allowed to speak or express what happened. We were even more heartbroken than on the day our son was killed.
2: Cases against members of the Assad regime are still being processed, but for many in Syria, transitional justice must be comprehensive and must include members of this government. And this may put justice out of reach.
0: And that was Lina Sinjab reporting from Damascus. Well, not long ago, Syria was in the news pretty much every day. It has now slipped down the international agenda, but it'd be good to get up to date. And we've got Dr. Reem Turkmani with us now, an assistant professor at LSE, London School of Economics. And the government's been under pressure, hasn't it, to accelerate these kind of trials. But there are lots of other issues and pressures in Syria. Could you just sort of stand back for us and give us a big overview of what's happening in Syria at the moment?
7: Absolutely. I mean, everyone was positive about the transition in Syria. But in the last 6 months, the dissent from the ground over the economic issues and the bad delivery of services, people find themselves, most people are worse off right now in Syria than before. So there is a lot of pressure coming also with the demands for justice, because many of the criminals of the Assad era are still roaming around for free around Syria. So these trials, they come at a time when taking pressure is really needed for the government and is serving them very well. However, it is needed. It's the beginning of much, much needed process. We do need transitional justice process in Syria. People need to see criminals like Atif Najib behind bars. So it's good that they started this trial. However, as one of the interviewee in the program have mentioned, the Syrian law is inadequate to handle such level of crimes. Not even borrowing from the international law would cover this gap.
0: Elsewhere, how much violence is there in Syria at the moment?
7: Much less than before, significantly less than before. There are different forms of violence now emerging. There are some issues also about women kidnapping. It's, you know, there are worrying numbers that we're seeing. But there's always the threat of pockets of violence erupting here and there. That's the pattern we've been seeing, slightly sporadic, concentrated around the areas of populated by minorities, because lots of issues have not been resolved, because there is no transitional justice. I mean, there's so much, there are so many grievances right now. And when people don't see justice being served, some of them try to take justice by their own hands. And this is one key driver of this kind of low-level violence that we're seeing in Syria. So we need a whole process. We need infrastructure for that process. We need new law that can handle crimes of that level. We don't have one right now. We need one that take these crimes into their context. They're structural. This is, we're putting to trial a whole system. It's not just individuals, right? So we need law and tribunals and courts and just and judges who can handle this. And we still don't have that in place.
0: All right. Well, thank you very much for giving us some idea of what's going on in Syria just now. That was Dr. Reem Turkmani, who is based at the London School of Economics here in central London. And she brings us to an end of this edition of NewsHour. So thank you very much for listening. And from Owen Bennett-Jones here in London, goodbye.

0: This is Radio Turks and Caicos at 10 minutes to the hour of 5 as we go into the evening traffic report.
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0: Good evening, Turks and Caicos. This is Officer Claville, and welcome to your evening traffic report. Over the last 8 hours, there has been one minor motor vehicle collision that occurred in Providenciales. The collision occurred on 5 Keys Road. There were no injuries reported for that collision. The driver who found at fault for that collision was warned of the intended prosecution for driving without due care and attention, where he will be summoned and be taken to court because he caused the collision. This evening, we will be talking about truck drivers, and we also will be talking about failing to confirm with traffic sign, traffic signal, and police indication. Truck drivers, whenever you are driving on the road, please ensure that your load are properly secured before you drive. Before you even leave the site or the dock, wherever you come from, ensure that your loads are properly covered. This morning, while officer was on patrol, they observed blocks, concrete blocks that was scattered on Sodak Road. This caused vehicle that was heading north to merge into the opposite lane of the road so they can avoid hitting the blocks. And we have other vehicle that was coming down. It happened downhill. So we have other vehicle that was coming down that could have caused heads-on collision, you know, or even that could lead to even fatal collision. So as a result of that, we are asking all truck drivers, before you leave the scene, wherever you come from, do an inspection of your loads, ensure that they're properly secured before you come on the road. This evening, as we going along Leeward Highway, you will face traffic heading west on Leeward Highway. Starting from Susie Turn, you will face traffic. To avoid traffic, you can pass on Turtle Creek Drive that will lead into Industrial Drive. But upon reaching Industrial Drive, you will face another traffic again that will lead into 5 Keys. So remember the rules of the road whenever you are following a vehicle to drive at a distance in the event of an emergency, so you don't hit the vehicle in front of you. You will face traffic as well from CIBC Roundabout head towards Blue Hills or Petty Place Roundabout. You will face traffic in these areas as well. So apply patience while you in traffic. Failing to confirm with police indication. Motorists, whenever a police stop you on the road or indicate you to stop, you are to stop. If you fail to stop, you commit an offense. And on Leeward Highway, you will see different signs that say no U-turn. Please, if you see a no U-turn sign, do not make any U-turn, because these things can cause collision, especially on the highway when vehicles are coming fast towards you. Although the speed limit is 40 miles per hour, but vehicles tend to go faster than that. Please avoid making U-turn. The minute you made a U-turn, you fail to confirm with traffic sign. And if you are making any turn, let's say you turn left or right, put your indicators on that indicate that you are turning left or right. Failure to do so, you will be ticketed for this offense. Failing to confirm with police indication, failing to confirm with police with traffic signal and also traffic sign. Once again, I'm Officer Claville. As we go throughout this evening, we are asking all drivers to please drive with due care and attention, avoid any accident, and also avoid drinking and drive. Once again, I'm Officer Claville. Thank you for everyone who are listening to our evening traffic report. I will see you tomorrow morning at 7:55. Thank you. Have a wonderful day.
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3: 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Get the cops in here. That's all we need.
0: This should be played. Should be played as loud as possible.
4: You hear me?
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0: DJ R.I.G. Is going in.
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0: It's DJ R.I.G.

Good afternoon to you. Welcome to Live After Five, brought to you by Digisoul, the Big Bad Network. What do you mean? 23 minutes after five. A little bit late, but we here. I mean, some people late and they ain't show up at all. What do you call that? All right, but we here and we can do it. Brand new Afro Soca, Afro beat. Of course, you know, I gotta play it, but they tell me to play. And then I could play what you want to hear. Yeah, that's how it goes. At 24 minutes after the hour, you know the deal, 10 and 2 or 3 and 9. Keep your eyes on the road on this busy Monday. Money Monday at that. We keep our eyes focused on the money, whether we make it day or night. Ain't no matter when. Make that money, right? You know the deal. Eyes on the road. Put everything down. Put the cell phones down. Turn your radios up. Eyes on the road. Let's go.

0: 5 after 5. 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
1: The moon in the sky.
0: What's up, moon? What are you saying, my brother?
1: Man, I say thanks for the ride, bro.
0: Oh, you mean respect, my brother. How you mean?
1: Nah, bro.
0: Yes, I. Keep it locked where you got it. You know what I mean, moon giant? Live after 5. Checking in.

to this one right here, trust me. Turn down the lights and close. Yes, I've been soaking and we're in crap over the season right about now, right about now. And being to all the Malaysians out there. Yeah. Probably to stand up, you know. Kedar, what's happening, my brother? Over there in North Caicos, what's happening? My D's.

0: 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R-I-G.
1: Get used to this one, it's on the Blockbuster Room. It's a blockbuster, trust me, it's not just a taste. The sounds of Tano and Tash and Cass. 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

the last drop. That was the last drop, I should say, of Live After 5 for Monday, 11th of May, 2026. You're ready to make, jeez. Hurricane season is right around the corner, so, you know, you get yourself prepared. All that important stuff. I mean, get your radios, your batteries, backup generators, and all that good stuff. We headed into the season. All right, just get you up on gear. And of course, thank you for joining me on Live After 5 for another Money Monday. Of course, you can chat me tomorrow. And I got a couple of premieres. A premiere from Camuel Cox on Live After 5 tomorrow on TI Tuesday. So wherever you are, the sound of my voice, have a wonderful evening. Keep safe. Remember, the Nation's Report is up next.

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1: Precious Treasures wins National Primary School Spelling Bee for charged in assassination of Haitian President Jovenel Moïse. Pedestrian fatality at Denver International Airport. We'll take a look at sports and the weather forecast, all those stories and more.

0: Listeners, I trust you all had a wonderful weekend. It's the start of a brand new work week. It's Monday, May 11th, 2026. Thanks for joining me on the Nation Station, RTC 89.1 FM. I'm Zoya Fassler. And for all of those who celebrated yesterday, I want to wish you all a happy Mother's Day. Young participants from across the Turks and Caicos Islands showcased their vocabulary skills, confidence, and determination during the 2026 National Primary School Spelling Bee, where 14 talented young spellers competed for the national title in an exciting display of academic excellence. The annual event brought together students representing 14 public and private schools from across the country, with participants advancing through several challenging rounds as they battled for a place among the top finalists.
1: Landscape.
2: Landscape. L-A-N-D-S-C-A-P-E. Landscape.
1: Correct. Perilous.
3: Perilous. P-E-R-I-L-O-U-S. Perilous.
1: Correct. Silencer.
4: Silencer. S-I-L-E-N-C-E-R.
1: Correct. Haughtiness.
3: Haughtiness. H-A-U-G-H-T-I-N-E-S-S. Haughtiness.
1: Correct. Generate.
5: Generate. G-E-N-E-R-A-T-E. Generate.
1: Correct.
0: Supporters, teachers, parents, and education officials gathered to witness the competition, applauding the students for their preparation, resilience, and composure on stage. After a competitive series of rounds, the competition narrowed to the top 10 finalists, whose performances kept the audience engaged throughout the event. Organizers praised the students for demonstrating focus, discipline, and determination under pressure. Emerging as this year's National Primary School Spelling Bee champion was Yash Okani of Precious Treasures International School, who secured first place after successfully spelling the final championship word, and with a total of 41 points. Second place, and very close with 40 points, went to Venroy Brown Jr. of Richmond Hill Preparatory School, while third place, also very close with 38 points, was awarded to Sophia Regis of Alpha Christian Academy. Education stakeholders commended all 14 participants for representing their schools with excellence and for highlighting the importance of literacy and academic achievement among the nation's youth. We know it's not easy to go up there in front of all those people and spell all those words. You all did an excellent job. Congratulations. Now, the National Honors and Awards Committee wishes to inform the general public that the deadline for the submission of nominations for the 2026 National Honors and Awards has been extended. The new deadline for the receipt of nominations is now Monday, June 1st, 2026. This extension is intended to provide additional time for members of the public to submit nominations of deserving individuals who have demonstrated outstanding service, leadership, achievement, or contribution to national development and community service. All completed nomination forms and supporting documents must be submitted on or before the revised deadline. Forms are available at the Office of the Premier and Public Policy in both Grand Turk and Providenciales, any one of the District Commissioner's offices in North, Middle, or South Caicos, as well as Salt Key. Additionally, forms are accessible on the National Honors and Awards website, www.tcinationalhonorsandawards.com. Completed nominations must be submitted via the website or in a sealed envelope to one of those locations. Clearly mark the envelope National Honors and Awards, Office of the Premier and Public Policy, Turks and Caicos Islands. The committee welcomes the submissions to be received and looks forward to hosting the upcoming ceremony later this year. And 8 officers from the Royal Turks and Caicos Islands Police Force have successfully completed a 2-week advanced witness interview course designed to strengthen investigative interviewing skills. The officers drawn from the Criminal Investigations Department, Safeguarding and Public Protection Unit, and the Operations and Response Units received their completion certificates on the 8th of May after participating in a 10-day training program facilitated by United Kingdom trainers Jared Sudworth and Graham Ellery. The course focused on equipping officers with the specialist skills required to assess and interview vulnerable and intimidated witnesses in line with achieving best evidence guidance. That was your local news. Regional is up next.

federal jury in Miami, Florida has convicted four defendants for their roles in the July 7, 2021 assassination of Haitian President Jovenel Moise, Arcangel Pratel Ortiz, Antonio Intriago, Walter Ventimiglia, and James Solages were convicted of the following: conspiracy to provide material support or resources to carry out a violation of 18 U.S.C. 956 resulting in death, providing material support and resources to carry out a violation of 18 U.S.C. 956 resulting in death, conspiracy to kill and kidnap a person outside of the United States, conspiracy to commit offenses against the United States, and expedition against a friendly nation. Intriago was also convicted of a third count of conspiracy to commit offenses against the U.S., smuggling goods from the U.S., and submitting false or misleading export information. These defendants conspired to replace and ultimately to assassinate Haitian President Jovenel Moise. U.S. Attorney Jason Redding Quiñones for the Southern District of Florida stated, quote, "This verdict delivers justice for the assassination of President Jovenel Moise and holds accountable those who helped turn South Florida into a staging ground for a deadly foreign plot. These defendants pursued power, influence, and profit through violence. They supported a conspiracy that crossed borders, destabilized a friendly nation, and ended with the murder of a sitting president. The jury has spoken, and the rule of law has answered," end quote. According to court records and evidence presented at trial, Pratel Ortiz, Intriago, Ventimiglia, and Solages embarked on a scheme in early 2021 to violently overthrow President Moise and install their hand-picked successor so that the defendants could obtain lucrative government contracts in Haiti. To carry out the plot, the defendants recruited allies in the U.S., Colombia, and Haiti, including 22 former Colombian Army soldiers and Haitian gang leaders. Eight of the co-conspirators, including two of the Colombian mercenaries and several of the group's Haitian and American allies, pled guilty for their roles in the conspiracy, and six of them testified at trial. Between April and July of 2021, the defendants developed and refined multiple plans to kidnap or kill President Moise. From late May to early June of 2021, the group discussed a plan to kidnap the president at his sister's house, drug him, and force him to resign. When that plan failed, the defendants switched tactics and developed a new strategy for kidnapping the president when he returned from an international trip on June 19th of 2021. Many of these schemes relied on the defendants' putative Haitian gang allies. Ultimately, the defendants decided to order their Colombian mercenaries to attack President Moise's home and kill him. In preparation, co-conspirators in Haiti obtained black market weapons and ammunition for the Colombian mercenaries. On July 7th of 2021, Solages and a team of Colombian mercenaries carried out the attack on President Moise's residence with the help of several Haitian allies. During the assault, a squad of former Colombian Special Forces soldiers called the Delta Team, along with other mercenaries, stormed the residence, fatally shot the president in his bedroom, and seriously wounded the First Lady of Haiti, Martine Moise. Trial evidence established that bullets recovered from President Moise during the autopsy and another recovered from the First Lady during surgery matched a rifle carried and used by the Colombian Delta Team. Extensive digital communications introduced at further trial showed that the defendants spent months discussing and coordinating plans to kidnap or kill the president. Ventimiglia played a central role in financing the conspiracy. Starting in April of 2021, Ventimiglia agreed to finance the scheme through a $175,000 loan agreement financed with proceeds derived from others, coronavirus aid, relief, and economic security acts paycheck protection program and economic injury disaster loan funds that were funneled through an account controlled by a co-conspirator.
Trial evidence also showed that Ventimiglia was involved in the operational details after learning of the assassination in the early morning hours of July 7, 2021. Ventimiglia immediately called a co-conspirator and proclaimed the rat, being President Moise, is in the box. Intriago, Pretel Ortiz's business partner, handled the day-to-day logistical aspects of the plot, including payroll, equipment, and provisions for the co-conspirators. On June the 10th, 2021, Intriago helped smuggle bulletproof vests and other tactical equipment, including radios, flashlights, and goggles from Miami to Haiti for use by the Colombian mercenaries during the assassination. In late June of 2021, Intriago traveled to Haiti and photographed himself with the group's Haitian allies. On the eve of the assassination, Intriago messaged his co-conspirators, "We finally got the tools to do the work." Solages served as the defendant's primary liaison in Haiti and repeatedly traveled between South Florida and Haiti to coordinate with Haitian gang leaders, obtain weapons and ammunition, and conduct surveillance of the president's residence. Solages also accompanied the Colombian mercenaries during the attack and instructed them to kill everyone inside the house, including the dog, the cat, and the parrot. All four defendants face maximum penalties of life in prison. U.S. District Judge Jacqueline Becerra for the Southern District of Florida will determine any sentence after considering the U.S. sentencing guidelines and other statutory factors. That was your regional news. World News is up next.

Denver International Airport is reviewing its safety and security procedures after a person who entered a runway late Friday night was struck and killed by a departing aircraft. The incident has intensified attention on the airport's perimeter security and underscored the difficulty of protecting one of the country's largest airports, which spans an area more than twice the size of Manhattan. Authorities said the individual, whose identity has not been released, crossed a perimeter fence and entered the runway area just minutes before being hit by a Frontier Airlines Airbus preparing to depart for Los Angeles. Pilots immediately halted the takeoff, and 12 people were reported injured during the event. Surveillance footage captured before the collision showed a small figure standing on the runway, dwarfed by the aircraft and the vast airfield surrounding them. Moments later, the plane struck the individual, triggering a fire. In a statement, the airport said it will conduct a full review of the incident, including an evaluation of its perimeter security measures as part of the ongoing investigation. Denver International Airport maintains 36 miles of perimeter fencing and says inspections are conducted continuously. The airport is the third busiest in the United States by passenger traffic, trailing only Atlanta and Dallas. Covering 53 square miles, it is larger than the city of San Francisco. Pedestrian fatalities involving aircraft are extremely uncommon, occurring on average less than once per year. And China's exports of passenger cars surged in April, an industry group said on Monday, as its car makers pushed to expand in overseas markets as domestic sales continue to fall. Exports of passenger cars from China last month jumped almost 85% from a year ago to around 796,000 vehicles. This according to the China Association of Automobile Manufacturers. That's up from the 748,000 vehicles exported in March. Among them, exports of new energy passenger vehicles, including battery electric vehicles and plug-in hybrids, jumped more than 120% last month from the year before to about 420,000 units. At home, however, sales of passenger cars dropped 25.5% from the year before to 1.3 million vehicles, marking its sixth straight month of year-on-year declines, CAAM data showed. Domestic car demand in China has weakened due to dialed-back government support this year for drivers to switch to new energy vehicles, auto analysts stated. While the country's uncertain economic outlook triggered by a prolonged property sector downturn has also been holding some consumers off from purchasing new cars in the world's largest auto market. Competition among Chinese car makers has also been fierce. At the Beijing Auto Show last month, more than 1,450 vehicles were showcased as companies displayed their latest models and technologies, from artificial intelligence-infused cars to advanced ultra-fast charging batteries. As the war in Iran drives up petrol prices, there are also growing expectations that more drivers globally will switch to EVs. That was World News. Sports is up next.

0: Now we'll turn over to Ashley Brooks for a look at some local sports.
1: That's right, it's Ashley Brooks. On Saturday, we had the knockout championship round of the Prevost Premier League. We had two matches. At 6:30, we had Prevost United SC versus Cheshire Hall FC. And at 8:30 p.m., we had Beaches FC versus the Young Strikers. So, match number one, we had Prevost United SC versus the Cheshire Hall FC. Cheshire Hall won this match 5-0. The goal scorers in this game were number 12, Stanley Pulsaint, in minute 30 and minute 35. Number 7, Darion Campbell, in minute 46. Number 17, Jadon Montelis, in minute 52. And number 10, Idlin Gardner, in minute 76. Next up, we had the Beaches FC versus the Teachers Strikers. The full-time score in this match was Beaches FC 2, Teachers Strikers 0. The goal scorers for Beaches in this match were number 7, Rohan Wa, in minute 21, and number 22, Kemar Drummond, in minute 62. So, a big congratulations to both Beaches and Cheshire Hall on winning their matches. Next up, the final rounds will be taking place, and we'll be there to cover and bring you the latest scores and updates. Next up, we want to give a big congratulations to the Wine Cellars PABA Night League champions, the Prevost Sharks. Yes, they defeated the Five Key Knights to win the championship on this past weekend. So, again, a big salute and congratulations to them. And also congratulations to everybody that participated in the league, to everyone who was officiating, all the background people who do all the work that we don't see. We salute you. We thank you for putting on a great league, and we look forward to next season. But, yes, once again, your Prevost Sharks are the 2026 PABA Night League champions, and we salute them and take our hats off on a great season.
0: Thank you so much, Ashley. That was sports. Let's take a look at the weather. We'll turn over to the GCI National Weather Service for a look at your three-day forecast.
2: For the general situation, a high-pressure ridge remains across the island chain, supporting breezy conditions with the chance of some passing isolated showers later today. For the special warnings, the public is urged to remain hydrated, wear light-colored clothing, limit strenuous activity, and seek shaded areas during the late morning and afternoon hours, as heat indices are anticipated to be in the triple digits and UV indices are expected to be in the high to extreme range. The weather for all areas: partly sunny with isolated showers possible this afternoon and mostly fair tonight. The winds will be east to southeast at 10 to 20 knots. The seas will be slight with wave heights of 2 to 4 feet in all waters. The daytime high temperature is 90 degrees Fahrenheit with a heat index of 100 degrees Fahrenheit, and the overnight low temperature is 79 degrees Fahrenheit. Sunset will be at 7:18 p.m. The next high tide will be at 4:36 p.m. and the next low tide will be at 10:49 p.m. For the extended forecast, the high-pressure ridge will gradually shift eastward as a mid-to-upper-level trough moves into the area. Increasing tropical moisture and the approaching trough will spark showers and thunderstorms from Wednesday through the remainder of the work week, potentially causing brief periods of unsettled weather. The forecast for Tuesday: partly sunny with a high near 90 degrees. Tuesday night, a low chance of isolated showers, partly cloudy with a low around 79 degrees. Winds will be east to southeast at 10 to 20 knots. Seas will be slight with wave heights of 2 to 4 feet in all waters. Sunrise will be at 6:11 a.m. and sunset will be at 7:19 p.m. The forecast for Wednesday: a low chance of isolated showers, a mix of sun and clouds with a high near 88 degrees. Wednesday night: a chance of isolated showers and a very isolated thunderstorm, partly cloudy with a low around 77 degrees. Winds will be southeasterly at 10 to 20 knots, decreasing to 10 to 15 knots in the evening. Seas will be slight with wave heights of 2 to 4 feet in all waters. Sunrise will be at 6:10 a.m. and sunset will be at 7:19 p.m. And that is the three-day public weather forecast issued on Monday, May 11, 2026 by the Turks and Caicos Islands National Weather Service.
0: 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I'm Zoya Fassler. Tonight's Nation's Report is brought to you by GK Foods.
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And it's 27 minutes after 6. You're listening to 89.1 FM. Good evening to everyone all across the Turks and Caicos Islands. Coming up at 6:30 is Expressions. So keep it locked right here.

Good evening, Turks and Caicos. Welcome to the program Expressions. I'm your host, Robert Hall. It has been a fairly warm Monday, so I have to advise you to be careful with the heat. I will call you back after Expressions. Sorry about that. Yes, it is pretty warm these days, so you have to take precautions. And I always advise you to make sure keep your body hydrated. And a word of advice, particularly to many of you ladies out there, and take it for what it's worth. I have seen many of you in the heat of day dress up in full black. And you should know that black attracts heat. So try to not to adorn yourself with too much black. And hopefully don't think I am going too far. But I would also advise you, as far as possible during this hot summer, do not wear much nylon underwear. It is best you wear slight light cotton stuff, all right? Because with this heat that's on, you can cause yourself certain problems. I know many love to wear these tights. Again, those black tights, they carry a whole lot of heat. So during this period, be careful with that. All right, take that. I am a father, a husband, and I've been friends to many. Okay? Right. Anyway, let me welcome you throughout the Turks and Caicos Islands and members of the diaspora, wherever you are. A good evening and welcome, Adele Branch. And others of you, start logging on. Let everybody know that Expressions is on. A number of persons are still confused about the Monday show. Some are saying, oh, I tuned in this morning, I didn't hear you. I keep reminding you that Expressions come on Monday evening, 6:30 to 8:30, Wednesdays and Fridays, 10 to 12. Someone told me the other day, why not ask management to have Expressions like 7:30 in the morning while a lot of people are driving to work? I don't know. I just threw it out. I'm game, whatever way. That person feels that there'll be far more listeners. We do have a fair amount of listeners, but we can always have more. And that person feels like there'll be far more listeners on a Monday if it's in the morning as opposed to the evening. I don't know. We came to the evening part of it to facilitate those at work who would have, you know, time to listen in when they get off. And so I want to give a little shout out to Dr. Carlton Mills, my good friend Conrad Pension, Georgina Stiles, Glenn Lyburn, Hugh DaCosta, Chris Gardner, Professor Lee Ingham, Ivanka Silva of the United Kingdom. And on the home front, I want to say good evening to Gary Lightburn, former heavyweight boxer,

didn't get to talk about that fight the other night. Oh, gosh, boy, that was a brutal one. Brutal, brutal. Anyway, and good evening to Dr. Hugh Malcolm. Now, as you are aware, we are supposed to be celebrating the 50th anniversary of the introduction of ministerial system of government in the Turks and Caicos Islands. I've decided to devote a number of my programs to feature various members of the parliament who have served over the years. And this evening, I will feature the Honorable Arabella Rosalinda and the Honorable Emily Saunders. Before some of you jump to conclusion right away, as I know some of you are bent to be, I've chosen those two because they have created first in their respective positions that I will mention. Yes, there are others who created first, like our only female premier, and I will have a special occasion for that. And of course, I will have to feature our second and third premier, Honorable Oswald Skippings and the Honorable Norman Saunders. But bit by bit, I will get through a number of them. And there are some who have gone on to glory, hopefully, but I will still feature them, although posthumously. So I want you to stay tuned, call your friend, your children, because it is important for them to know about those who labored in the political vineyard, so to speak, to help build the Turks and Caicos Islands that we have today. And gradually, I will come up to some of the current set that we have in Parliament. So log on. I want to see your faces in the place. Let everybody know that Expressions is on. Have a pretty interesting show lineup. And then, when I've gone through that section, I will focus on general elections in the Bahamas, as tomorrow is election day in the Bahamas. Some interesting observations to share with you. Technical operator, get them lugging on to Expressions. Okay? Let us begin with a word of prayer. Let us pray. Our Father and our God, we thank you once more for this day. We thank you for your continued blessings. We pray for our neighbors, the Bahamas, as they have general elections tomorrow. We pray that voting and everything else, the aftermath, would be peaceful and calm, even among the celebration, and indeed there will be those who are not celebrating, but remind all of them that they have a Bahamas to build, and the best way to do that is to do it together. For our own country, we pray. And we thank you for your blessings, because in many ways we are more fortunate than many others. So teach us not just to be complainers, but to be thankful for all your mercies. And so today and always, we give you thanks in Jesus' name. Amen. Amen. All right. We are going to get going in a short while with our link up with the Honorable Arabella Rosalinda Smith. But before we do that,
I have a biographical sketch of her that I would want to read first, because I want you to see and understand, appreciate the quality of individuals we've had serving in our legislature. Good evening, Bert Simmons, Marjorie Colebrook, Bernard Tatum, Larry Seymour, Evan Williams, and others. Keep lugging on. Yes. Because so often, many of you are not even aware, and particularly the younger ones, of those who have passed through the hallowed halls of our parliament. And so before we link up with her, let me read this brief biography of her that comes from a booklet produced by the House of Assembly, now Parliament, Profile of Honorable Members of the Legislative Council of the Turks and Caicos Islands. This edition has 1976 to 25, but with some tremendous work that I see the Statistical Department under Mr. Forbes doing, I will certainly be able to go even beyond and up to the current time. All right. Arabella Rosalinda Smith, businesswoman and politician, was born in 1952 at Salt Key, Turks and Caicos Islands. She was the first of seven children to Alexander Smith, former representative for Salt Key in the Legislative Council, and Ruthine Smith. She was educated at Salt Key Primary School and Grand Turk High School, Asia Robinson High now. On completion of her high school education, she had a number of career options open to her, but at that time, there was a demand for qualified executive secretaries in workplace, and she decided to pursue a course at Durham's College, Jamaica, as an executive secretarial stenographer. On completion of a two-year course, she graduated as the most outstanding student and is awarded the title of Student of the Year and received the Cup of Excellence. The college had offered her a position on the staff, and for a short period she taught there. But teaching, not considered as a long-term profession for her, she decided to return home to seek alternative employment and to assist her family. In 1972, she was employed with General Trading Company, which at the time was one of the largest and most respected firms in Grand Turk. She worked there for over 15 years and was able to move up the ladder until she reached the managerial level. After that period, she set her own business dealing in household and commercial insurance and stationery supplies. Ms. Smith entered active politics in 1984 when she was appointed as a member of the Legislative Council by the Progressive National Party, PNP. This motivated her to have a keen interest in the politics of her country, so she decided to seek the party's nomination as a candidate. She ran and was elected to two consecutive terms as a member of the Legislative Council for West Road and Overbeck, 1991 to 1995, and for Salt Key, 1995 to 1999. In her capacity as the first female to be appointed a minister of government, she held the portfolio of natural resources in 1991, and later as Minister of Education, Youth, and Sport, with responsibility for women's affairs. Under her direction as the minister responsible for the Turks and Caicos National Trust was established, national park legislation was passed, and large sections of the Turks and Caicos Islands declared national parks. Young people were sensitized about the importance of building and owning their own homes. In education, youth, sports, she carried a detailed professional view of the country's educational system.
Many thanks to the expertise of Professor Errol Miller of the UWI and his team of professionals who produced the Miller Report. The Turks and Caicos Community College was established, a project which she holds dear to her heart as one of the hallmarks of her success. The TCI Sports Commission was formed and the Women in Development Project was launched. During her tenure as minister, she had the opportunity of attending many overseas seminars and conferences, which helped to broaden her knowledge on how a country is effectively managed and what leadership is all about. In 1999, she again won the party's nomination as a candidate for West Road District. Although defeated at the polls, it did not daunt her spirit, and she continued to take keen and special interest in the country's affairs, political and otherwise, and vows to remain a fiery representative of the people's interests. Ms. Smith is an ardent Anglican at that time, held position of president of the Anglican Church Women's, ACW, for about 4 years, and was also a member of the church's vestry. She is single and the proud parent of one son, and if I may now, one son, Irvin, and as if I may add, a proud grandmother. Hobbies include reading, gardening, and gourmet cooking. There you have it, a brief biography of the Honorable Arabella Smith. But one of the main reasons, like I might have mentioned, while I decided to start with her and the Honorable Emily Saunders, is that Honorable Arabella Smith was the first female minister of government in the Turks and Caicos Islands. That's a distinction. Honorable Emily Saunders, though some people get it confused, she was the first female speaker of our parliament. You will see, as we go through the series, that women have always been an integral part of the Progressive National Party and has held some of the highest positions, even as high as deputy premier. But unlike in the PDM, we have not had any female premiers coming from the PNP. Who knows? And I'm not saying this now for no partisan reason, but just for you to appreciate, again, those who have labored, who have sacrificed. And let me tell you, if you all think back then it was easy, stop and think again. In between somewhere, I will read a lovely poem that former DC in North Caicos, Sinclair Musgrove, wrote about me. And I will do that against a background, as I do not intend to interview myself. So I'll let that poem serve the purpose, all right? And so as we pause before linking up with the Honorable Arabella Smith, I'm going to ask my technical operator to pull up that song that I think is quite appropriate as we talk about those who have served in our parliament, be it under different names, whether State Council, Legislative Council, or House of Assembly. You political students must familiarize yourself with the times when all those terminologies were used. So that song by Bertha Lee, for us, bless this house.

0: Absolutely beautiful. Now, when that song was recorded, there were 13 seats in the legislature. Now, it's 19. Well, we're going to try now to link up with the Honorable Arabella Rosalinda for a brief discussion. She has been a part of the Progressive National Party for quite some time. She is plain spoken and is still active in the National Executive of the party. I used to be very active in there, but after returning to Expressions, I have not been participating for obvious reasons. I am conscious, though, whether I participate or not, some people will believe certain things. But that doesn't faze me. I know who I am. I know what I'm all about. And so now we have the Honorable Arabella Rosalinda Smith on the line. Good evening, Honorable. How are you?
1: Doing very well, thanks. Except I have a cold, as you might recognize from my speech.
0: I know, but it'll take more than that to stop you. I know that. It's a long
1: time in the elements.
0: Yes, it's a long time since we have spoken in this manner, but I certainly want to welcome you to Expressions. I read your biography earlier because it's important that the public understands the caliber of individuals we have back then. Now, Honorable, if you care to, perhaps, tell us just a little bit about your growing up in Sault Ste. And then moving on.
1: Yes. As you all know, I was born in Sault Ste. And I went to primary school there. Miss Robinson, Mary Robinson, was in charge then. And I stayed there until high school time. Then I migrated to Grand Turk. And I was at the high school there. And after completing that, I went on to Jamaica, where I did a course in secretarial studies. And then I returned home. But in Sault Ste., yes, like most of us in Sault Ste., come from very humble beginnings. As you know, it was the days of the salt industry at one stage. And my grandfather, watching my grandfather work the salt pans. And, you know, we, like most, we used to, instead of on the road, we used to go on the trenches, going to school. We used to like doing that, all the boys and girls. And we went to church, Sunday school. It was a must that you attend Sunday school and church and be involved in all the other activities. Like, you know, the girls would learn crochet and be in the guys and that sort of a thing. So it was really... Sault Ste. Was a closely knit family island.
0: Yes, I'm fully aware of that, having spent some time there, particularly during your festivals. But let's fast forward a little bit to your years in Jamaica. How was that back then?
1: Very well. In fact, at one stage, I thought that I would have stayed there for quite a while. But my parents, they decided that, you know, it's time for me to come back. Because after I left Durham's College, I was a part-time teacher there for the Evening Institute. I was teaching shorthand and typewriting. And not to boast about myself, I think I mastered the art in shorthand and typing, because I got the Girl of the Year award for that. So they saw the potential in me, so they wanted me to stay on. In fact, they were really trying to get some sort of a, I won't say status, but immigration permission for me to work there. So, but it started, but my parents say, you know, my other siblings, they needed to benefit. So I had to come home to work. So that's how I got back.
0: Well, that's a pretty interesting. By the way, is shorthand much used in offices today?
1: No. And it's really a bit interesting, I should say. No. And it's an ungrateful subject, because I'm sure others who did shorthand classes and stuff, they would say what they could, the speed they had in writing shorthand and transcribing, they can't match it nowadays, because I always say it's an ungrateful subject. You have to keep practicing, and your hand has to keep up with the speed. And so, you know, so I'm very rusted in that myself.
0: And I guess modern technology has taken over anyway.
1: Absolutely. Absolutely. So that is not really, some people perhaps, if they, you don't really do dictations anymore like that. I mean, you're sitting down in an office and your boss dictating a letter. He would just do the word over microphone or dictaphone, whatever they call it, if he wants to. Or that sort of thing. Or he, nowadays, he just tell his secretary, well, you know, drop this letter and send it to whomever.
0: Right.
1: So that is not the end thing nowadays, shorthand.
0: I got you. I know that your late father was a staunch piano and representative for Saul Key. I often remind individuals that before the ministerial system came about, there was a trial ministerial system the British introduced. And your late dad was in charge of fisheries and agriculture. I suppose that may have influenced your decision to align yourself with the PNP instead of the PDM. Am I correct?
1: Yeah, that is a fair assessment, and that is correct. Because we were all a family. I mean, my father was a PNP then. So we grew up in our household, you know, watching him and hearing him, and that's what we heard. But not that we weren't independent thinkers, but I think that, you know, what seeing him in action and what he was doing, it really, for me, was the ideal thing for me to follow.
0: I see. Now, when you first got elected, in fact, well, you were nominated member first, and then later on you got elected and became a minister in government. What was that feeling like then? And then I want to go on to the party politics. What difference there is between now and that era?
1: When I was first elected, I was I really was grateful for the portfolio. And I would say I was excited, because not many things excite me as far as progress is concerned. I think I'm a humble person, believe it or not. So it was a good feeling, and I think it was quite rewarding for me. The other part of the question was what?
0: How do you compare the politics, party politics then with now?
1: Well, I think then you have less of a development at that time than you have now. And there was less of a pressure. Although, you had a lot to do, but there was not that much pressure on ministers then that you have now. Because once a country decides to develop and grow, it gets more of a pressure that you have to, more facilities you need, a lot of stuff you have to put in place, infrastructure and all of that. But where we were at that stage, I think we were doing fairly okay. But as I say, it was quite different because of the development, the pace of the development at that time. It's not as fast as it is now.
0: These days, you hear about dissension in the rank or division in the rank or what have you. And while I do not want to give my own views, because I'm talking with you, so the light must be on you, but I was part of government during a great deal of that period, and certainly a part of the PNP from 1980. How were things back then in terms of unity in the party?
1: Well, the party was quite unified, to say the least. Everybody loved their party, and we had our women's group, very active then. And the woman really carried the party, so to speak. And so it was really, I wouldn't say, there's no organization that won't have its problems. But, and no organization is perfect. But I think overall, and it's somewhat up, it was quite unified.
0: As you know, I recall an instance when a certain minister started to mess up. And we called him to order and read the riot act. And it was a totally different thing. But all of that was handled internally. You didn't hear much on the outside.
1: Yeah, the party was quite disciplined in that sense. And I must say, and I'm to be quite truthful. In fact, I was part of that because I remember when that particular minister was called in, I was called and a few others, including Honorable A.D. Butterfield, one of the party stalwarts, and he was called in. Yes, you were there, I remember, and a few others. And we looked that particular minister in the eye and told him about his behavior, what we thought was not really, what he's doing was not in the interest of the country or the party. So that was resolved in house. And up until this day, I don't think anybody knew what really transpired within those walls.
0: But one thing is sure, he's straightened up and fly right.
1: Definitely.
0: I am not going to harp on what is said and rumored about what's happening internally in the PNP today. But one of my own observations, and I could be wrong, but I'm going to say it, and I wonder if you share that with me. I don't sense the members today, or most of them, having the passion that we displayed during our time. What do you say?
1: I haven't really been following them individually, but I suppose if you ask them, they will say they have it. As I say, I think people do things differently. Probably what I might think, be my passion, allow me to do things a certain way. They might do it the other way around, and they think that that is their passion. That is how they feel strongly about it, and that is how it should be. So I really can't and honestly say whether their passion is stronger than my passion was. But I can say for a fact, whatever my passion was, it paid dividends even up until this day. So I still meet people who commend me for the work I have done and the assistance that I gave.
0: What is your proudest moment, if you can recall, while you were in politics? And also, what perhaps was your greatest disappointment? Those two.
1: My proudest moment, when we were able to get the community college off the ground and doing it on our own. When I say own, I mean government. That was a proud moment, very much so. I was disappointed. There's a part of a disappointment in that because we didn't get the support from the British government at that time, because I remember quite well the person who they sent down, their advisor, told us point blank that he didn't see the need for a community college in the Turks and Caicos Islands. And had we followed that, we would not have been where we are today. But there again, you have to have the testicular fortitude. Even as a woman, you have to have that to be able to stand your ground. If you know and you are convinced and you are passionate that that is in the interest of your people. So that was, so I said two things under one umbrella.
0: Yes, I can fully understand that, because it was basically the same thing they said to me about a high school for Providenciales. But of course, we end up beating them to that game.
1: Absolutely, I remember.
0: I will not torture you much more, because I know you're suffering from the flu. But before you go again, let me publicly express to you my appreciation for the assistance you and your son, Irvi, through IRFCO, provided me when I hosted a show in Providenciales. And after Irma and Maria, the sponsorship that I had dried up immediately. Mm-hmm. And it was persons like yourself and the late Honorable Louis Astwood who were my main sponsors. For that, I will always be grateful to you and Irvi. And in addition now, let me congratulate you. Like I said earlier on, you are now a grandmother.
1: A proud grandmother.
0: Okay.
1: I'm a little handsome, little chubby boy.
0: Right. Many times when I refer to you all in your first name, because, you know, we were colleagues, so now and again I might say Arabella.
1: That's okay.
0: Some people would say, please give these people their full honorable.
1: It doesn't matter to me one iota.
0: Yeah, so of course I do not mean it in any way to slight anyone, but it's simply because of the working together with, you know. So again, thank you for consenting to be on Expressions this evening, and may God continue to bless you in all of your endeavors.
1: Thank you so much, and it was my pleasure being on air with you. And hello, Grantor. Still love you. I'll be back sometime.
0: And Solky.
1: Well, Solky, yes. I'll be there for a visit, but I said Grantor in particular. That's where I was really staying, you know, but of course.
0: Yes.
1: To all of you.
0: All right.
1: God bless.
0: Thanks ever so much.
1: Thank you. Okay.
0: That was the Honorable Arabella Smith, the first female minister in government, the Turks and Caicos Islands. These things are very important for our children to know, and that is one of the reasons I take time to get into that. I'm going to ask my technical operator before we go back to look at those who are logging on to simply find a very nice local song and let it play. Of course, I heard you playing early on Reggae Bring Back Love. That one is not local, but let me hear that. That's one of my favorite ones. And then after that, a little later on, we'll have a nice local one. All right? But bring back some love of reggae.

Yes, he really needs love. And on that note, I want to congratulate Bishop Wesley and Sis Irma Mizik, celebrating 50 beautiful years of love, faith, and ministry together. Wow, 50 years. That's a pretty long time. Congratulations, and may God continue to bless all of you. I want to say good evening to Ismay Seymour, Belinda Lightburn, Ernest Taylor, Rosemary McLean, Mary Bailey, watching from Florida, Wilton Barber-Selva, Lou Glinton, up there in the States, Karen Cox, and Margaret Smith. This is Expressions of the People's program. I hope you found the first segment of the show pretty interesting. And if so, you know, just share your views with me. Message me at 244-7332. And of course, if there's a question you have, you can call in at 946-2007 or 1-900-2222-007. We're going to see if we could link up with Honorable Emily Saunders, not for an interview, because she's not inclined to that, but I would just want to say hi to her on air, that the public would hear her voice and know that she's still alive and ticking. So, technical operator, see if you can get that miracle to work. All right? And then after that, we'll move on to something else, perhaps have a little bit of local music. Then I will read that poem that Sinclair Musgrove wrote about me. And I will talk about the Bahamian election. And if time permit, I will talk a little bit about the proposal from MSC for a second cruise port, cruise and cargo port here in Grand Turk. I just want to say hi to Honorable Emily Saunders live on radio. Not an interview as such, but just to say hi and let the public know that she is well. That's all. And so if that can happen, fine. Let's see. If not, then we would have to move on to something else. And I'll ask my technical operator then to find me a lovely local music this time. And then I will, in the meantime, I'll search up and read that poem that Miss Musgrove wrote about me. Hello? Just play that song for me, please.

Yes, that's the man, Smooth T. Good evening to you, Smooth T, wherever you are. A good evening to Levy and Curry. How are you doing? And this person, in response to the interview I had with Honorable Arabella Smith, said, good evening, Mr. Hall. The Honorable Smith is such a sweet soul. I work with her and her son, and they are some excellent people to work with. That is indeed very nice when employees could speak that way of their employer, because quite often you don't find it like that. So that is indeed certainly a good thing. Good evening and welcome, Honorable Taylor. Just before you came, I had a little discussion with Honorable Arabella Rosalinda. As you know, this being the 50th anniversary of the introduction of ministerial government, I am placing emphasis, talking about the contributions of the various persons who served in our legislature. And I will seek to do as many of them. And the two persons that I featured were Honorable Arabella Smith, because she was the first female minister of government, and Honorable Emily Saunders, who was the first female speaker of the House. In due course, I will get on to Honorable Cartwright Robinson, who is the first and only female Premier of the Turks and Caicos Islands. I will get on to Honorable Oswald Skippings, Honorable Norman Saunders, and certainly your good self, Honorable Taylor. Mm-hmm. But while I am not going to interview myself, and I'm not going to have you interview me, I will read this poem that Sinclair Musgrove wrote about me, and I guess that would do for me. All right. Okay. And so she wrote this poem, captioned Robert Stevenson Hall. And it goes, I quote, Robert Stevenson Hall is a giant of a man, though not in the physical sense. This history maker from Mbara has been a nation builder ever since. From Mbara All Age to William Nibb Memorial, later on to Michael Teachers College, this spokesman and future politician excelled in leadership as he gained in knowledge. The Robert Hall bio reads like Who Is Who. Though his story is really ever told, the small town boy with big city dreams dared to step out big and bold. While boys were taught to dive and fish, he taught in Jamaica all age schools. No school a fish for this young man. Chalk and pen became his professional tools. President of Inter-School Christian Fellowship, president of Literary Baiting Society too, head boy and students relations officer at Michael, eventually. We're building block

0: segue from teaching into frontline politics. Those years of student leadership ensured that he was a perfect fit. No backbencher for this Renaissance man. He was tasked with Minister of Education and Health. This modern-day thinker quickly revolutionized schools and hospitals, making his presence felt. Let the record show, and truth be told, 'twas his ministry from whence Clement Howell High came, and North Caicos Junior High evolved to become Raymond Gardner High with a brand new name. 'Twas under his watch that teachers were told, leave the field or upgrade their qualifications. Scholarships were issued to incentivize, making it easier to get a good education. The closure of small schools was full of controversy, but Robert Hall was never scared. With bus service, the problem was resolved as this minister continued in first gear. During his tenure as Minister of Works, Middle Caicos got its first paved thoroughfare. By the time he was finished, electricity was complete. Smooth streets and bright lights were everywhere. He started the Community Health Aid Program. 'Twas he who caused the Myrtle Rigby Center to be. He was once the Deputy Chief Minister and Speaker of the House of Assembly. 20 years in politics, he is now retired. Expressions is his popular talk show. He moonlights as a taxi driver to operator, corresponding for RTC News on the go. This proud father of three beautiful, intelligent girls is blessed with two grandsons. His dream for them and for Turks and Caicos is to see us as an independent, as a successful independent nation. Written by Sinclair P. Musgrove, former District Commissioner of North Caicos. Sinclair, thank you very much. I don't think I need to add, and certainly I will not subtract from anything that you have written. I think it just about encapsulates just about, you know, my life, work, and teaching. I am indeed grateful to you. Good evening to you, Clyde Hall, my cuz, Marshall Lewis, Patty Smith, Robert Fulford. This is Expressions. Now, having gone through that, I had promised to talk a bit about the general elections in the Bahamas.
1: Okay.
0: As that's on tomorrow. And perhaps I'll leave that for last, but speak a little bit about the proposal for a second cruise port here in Grand Turk. And Honorable Taylor, I want you to give your unabashed views, your opinion about it, okay? Many of you would have seen and heard, seen in the newspapers, heard in Parliament, of the proposal for MSC to invest something like $177 million or so here in Grand Turk. The proposal calls for lengthening, improving the government dock so that you'll have a cruise port as well as a cargo port. I understand part of the project is supposed to involve a 100-room hotel for Grand Turk. I have tried to get the local representative to give me an update. And of course, if he is listening, it would be nice if he calls in and update the public as to where that project stands. I have seen quite a bit written about it by an unnamed author. The main thing in that appeals to me, quite frankly, is the prospect of a good commercial dock. we're

0: bigger boats could come in, and hence reducing the cost of goods. Because if you could have a larger volume, then it should follow that things would be cheaper. And then the idea of building a 100-room hotel, which Grand Turk badly needs. Because if that could happen, then you certainly would be able to get direct flights to the North American mainland. However, I have some serious concerns. And if that is to happen, a whole lot of work has to be done. Now, I know that considerable sums, not just from the Grand Turk Enhancement Program, but from this same MSC source, is intended to beautify, add more attractions, and so on the like. But that is, in my view, critical, because not everybody wants to spend all day on the beach. And I hear complaints ever so often, when we ride through the town, there are very little options in terms of shopping, in terms of restaurants and the like. And when I look at the roads when two ships are in, and the number of golf carts and the like, I could only imagine what it would be like if we have another cruise ship or two others in when Carnival has two in port. What I do expect is that government would come to the people and clarify things a bit more. Until such time, I would have to reserve further comments. Honorable Taylor, your views, and then after that, we would open the phone line for the whosoever will, but particularly you, the residents of Grand Turk. Some people are throwing cold water on it. Others are welcoming it. We want to hear your views.
1: Thank you much, Honorable Hall. Again, as always, it is a pleasure to be here, and I'm getting quite used to it. And a number of folks, they look forward to me being here with you as a co-host. I would initially, I point out that I've listened to a chat with Honorable Arabella. I must go to that. And it put me back in the days in the House of Assembly. And she and I have traveled on two occasions, you know, one to the Bahamas and Nassau to a CPA, and then another one trip to Trinidad and Tobago, and dealing with when I was chairman of the Public Accounts Committee. And we basically, if I should say so, really represent Turks and Caicos, you know. And the first Speaker of the House, Honorable Malcolm, she and I worked together when I was in the civil service, and she in the sub-treasury and South Caicos. And incidentally, I happened to be the godfather of her last son, Dexter.
0: Interesting.
1: But going back to the cross, it's nothing new, Honorable Hall. And I don't know anybody would want to put any cold water on it for. It's being said that in the Cayman Islands, the crews use the dock during the day, and the cargo is used as a cargo dock during the night.
0: In Cayman. That must be recently, because what I knew of, that they did not have a proper cruise port. They used to just anchor offshore, but maybe that's a later development.
1: Correct. So or they simply basically will ferry and use the dock from a furry standpoint, I don't know if it's me as a one of those ducks that has a deep water, you know. So I don't know. I know in Belize, they ferry in, but I understood that in Cayman that this is the case. But this has been the situation in dealing with a proposal that have been before a successive government and dealing with the cruise outside of Kanawha. And it was, I think, the Caribbean cruise, one of those cruise lines that wanted to come in, and basically they were looking forward to some arrangements with Carnival, and it never really worked out, you know. And the issue of having the dock go out, having a T, and that, because it's right on the edge of the drop-off presently, and it's basically being able to construct that type of dock, either a T or a L. I know, but it have some, you know. And I think it is welcome. The issue, though, also is dealing with employment. Because, again, whatever development takes place, you have to look in terms of how you facilitate that in terms of your labor force and making sure that those who are able to work will be given that opportunity, you know. And that continued to be the challenge here in Turks and Caicos on a whole. Here, we only have to look at providentialities, and basically you have to look overseas in terms of your labor force, you know. And if someone says something about 1,000, I mean, over 1,000 jobs, you know, I mean, simply mean that you not only have to look in terms of the labor itself, but you have to look in terms of accommodation. You have to look in terms of housing, take a serious approach to housing. But it's a golden opportunity, in my opinion, you know. And if it entails a 100-bedroom hotel, again, it's a plus in terms of airlift, definitely airlift here. And Grand Turk, the challenge, I continue to say, is to look at our total infrastructure and basically make sure that your labor department is up and moving, labor and immigration. And again, we also have to look in terms of the police force, because with every development, you have to look in terms of security. And we have an opportunity to look from the mistakes that were made elsewhere and in terms here in Turks and Caicos, and be prepared to face it. You know, it's simply me, a young man that is not really sitting under the tree and all day, but being able to benefit from employment, whether it be through the a government, because government also will be employing, or whether it be through the private sector. That's my take. It would be no cold water for me, poor water it is, from my standpoint.
0: Okay, thank you very much for your views. In a short while, I will open the phone line so that others of you who may want to call in, and particularly here in Grand Turk, you need to express your views, whichever way you see it, whether in favor or not. Let me see some of the views expressed by those who log in. Patty Smith say, wasn't Dimple Musgrove and Rosita Butterfield before Malcolm?
1: No.
0: Well, certainly, Miss Dimple Musgrove was once a nominated member of the House. Never was she a speaker. Yeah. The late Honorable Dr. Rosita Butterfield was the second
1: correct
0: female speaker. I often explain to individuals it was the intention of the PNP originally to make Mrs. Butterfield, Honorable Butterfield, the first female speaker, but she fell ill. And after election, and a general election, you must elect a speaker before you can have a deputy. And that's where Honorable Emily Saunders was elected as speaker. And then after Honorable Butterfield got well, Honorable Saunders resigned. And Honorable Butterfield took that position. So there it is. But as I said, Honorable Dimple Musgrove was only a nominated member. Robert Fulford says, I think a second cruise port will be great. Also, a 100-room hotel, which is much needed for Grand Turk. The Premier need to update the people of Grand Turk about this proposal. Thank you very much. I want others of you to weigh in, whether by way of you logged on or you can WhatsApp your comments to me. While we've moved on from that, but Professor Lee Ingham texts me to say, Brother Hall, good evening. The Honorable Smith said they went against the advice of the UK relative to the Turks and Caicos Islands Community College. You said that your government acted contrary to the advice of the UK regarding the high school in Provo. Yet when I suggest that the government canon ought to push back against the UK relative to our financial and political relationship, you always say any effect. You always say the fact that the outcome is predetermined and there is nothing we can do. Isn't that a contradiction? I certainly don't agree with you, Professor Lee. The comparison there is not a fair one. In the case of the high school for Providenciales, at that point, we were in grant in aid. The British felt that we did not need to have a high school, but we made a case and changed our policy where there was a free flow to high school, hence generating more numbers for high school and expanding the curriculum with technical vocational subjects. And at the end of the day, they agreed. So they financed what they thought or called a junior high school. I never called it that because to me it's a natural progression. So you give me forms 1, 2, and 3, the following year you get 4, the following year you get 5. And of course, Clement Howell went on at one stage to be the largest school in Turks and Caicos with over 1,000 students before the other high school was built. So you have to look at that one just about on its own. Now, the community college one was different because that was the stage when we could have financed that ourselves.
1: Correct.
0: Now, with regards to the other matters, take like a change in constitution. We can't just change our constitution as we feel. It's a matter of a dialogue and negotiation with the United Kingdom. The same thing when it comes to the procurement measures, like I keep explaining to you, and this is totally different from the construction of those schools and the like. The way the British view all of this is that if our economy were to fail, then we are a contingent liability for them, okay, because we're not independent. And I am sure whether it's PDM or PNP, if they could unilaterally change the procurement measures, they would have done so. But I am telling you, they just cannot. Because in the very approval of your budget, you have to send to the UK in advance certain basic fiscal outlines and the like. So I cannot explain it any further than that.
1: Honorable, I would also like to add to this. I mean, that Honorable Wendell Swan fought them tooth and nail in terms of the whole issue of a community college here in Turks and Caicos. And he was the Minister of Education just before the Honorable Arabella Rosalinda Smith became minister. And their issue was that, they would give scholarships. They would offer scholarships. There was no need to have a community college here in Turks and Caicos, you know. And so it was not basically just looking at one administration and not at the other administration. It was basically moving forward, as you have pointed out, from how we progress and the need that we can basically really stand on our own as much as possible.
0: Correct. You know?
1: And even though there's continued liability, I mean, honorable all, they make it quite clear. I mean, yes, the Secretary of State will sign off, but you're going to be responsible for whatever, I mean, fallout you have.
0: Agree with you entirely.
1: Yes.
0: This person messaged me to say, Mr. Hall, I will continuously beat the drum about our planning department. I visited Five Keys over the weekend in the vicinity of Paradise Baptist Church. Mr. Hall, my mouth dropped. I mean, without exaggerating, there was probably about 70 structures, some constructed with blocks, others with wood, but all were contrary with the planning laws. I know the property is privately owned by the Cox family, but they need to do something about these structures going up like wildfire, not to mention the area called Club Med. That would take the rest of the show to explain. Mr. Williams from the planning department, get up off your rear and start monitoring and stop this illegal development. Thanks ever so much. Thank you for continuing to beat that drum and keep beating it, because it is pointless having all these demolition exercises if, as you are saying, they are going up almost daily everywhere. And therefore, these developments have to be stopped in their track. Stitch in time, save nine.
1: But all the, when we had building inspectors, I mean, I don't know what is really happening now. When we had building inspectors, those building inspectors work from where I sit, you know. They visit, they make sure that, in fact, there were some Turks and Caicos Islanders who the buildings that were built, dealing with the distance from the road, they were knocked down when they hadn't built, you know. So right here in Glentauk, and we have the same issue here in Glentauk, where you are having buildings being wooden structures, everything going up, and there's no sign up showing that that has been approved.
0: Right, and what planning has the authority to do where they find such cases, place a notice of cease and desist from the construction. And I just hope that will be done. But I keep getting complaints along that line here in Grand Turk, and particularly in various areas in Providenciales, like this person speaks of Five Keys, others talk about along Millennium Highway. I intend somewhere around the 18th, God spares life. I've got to work, yet to work out the details. But I would want to spend a few days in Providenciales so I could see some of these things for myself, because I'm conscious that here in Grand Turk, so often my focus is on Grand Turk because this is where I live. And I cannot adequately speak about those things that I'm not aware of. I can only respond to those things that have been brought to my attention. So I hope while I'm there, I would be able to ride around and check out many of the spots that are talked about. The number to call is 1-900-222-2007, 946-2007, or you may message me at 244-7332. It is indeed your opportunity to express your views. We are on the subject right now about the MSC proposal to convert the government commercial port, into a cruise port and cargo dock. What are your views? Too often, you complain after things are done. Now is the time to let your voices be heard. I tell you all the time, you'd be surprised sometimes to know who is listening. Very, very important. And like I said, I have tried and will continue to try to get the local agent to provide an update. And indeed, it is incumbent upon the premier to update the country on that proposal. And this person comes back to say, while you're on the planning situation, Honorable Taylor, we need to have these planning inspectors seem to be sleeping. I would be more than happy to pick you up and give you a grand tour. Well, I guess they must be referring to me, that I said when I'm in Provo. Well, indeed, I may very well take you up on that one, sir, because I might not know the specific areas to pay attention to. So, of course, you have my number. So once I'm there, just give me a call. Professor Lee writes, relative to the MSC proposal, you said that some people are throwing cold water on it. Is valid, creative, pertinent criticism considered to be cold water? We have a history of previous agreements, and many people have thought that those agreements got us the short end of the stick. So let the criticism begin, and hopefully a serious dialogue will take place for the better. What I have said is by no means hindering that discussion. Sometimes in your effort to read between the lines, you certainly go below the line sometime, Professor Lee, I must tell you, okay? And I still stick by what I said. I use that term deliberately, and I know what it means. And there are individuals who are throwing cold water on it. Okay, that's it. Do we have a caller?
1: All right. Okay. As I said, the issue, you hit the nail on the head, is bringing it to the people. In Grand Turk and listening to their views, it has been done on a number of occasions when we had the proposal for Carnival investment here. And we had a number of issues dealing with the dive sites and everything, you can name it. And it went on to the Foreign and Commonwealth Office dealing with Carnival proposal. Eventually it was accepted, even though there was an issue looking at Turks and Caicos as being a high-end market and the cruise industry as being basically at the low end of it, you know. But Grand Turk have benefited tremendously from it.
0: Yes. Like I said to some visitors just this morning, and now the Carnival Cruise Port is bringing in something like 1.2 million visitors a year.
1: Yeah.
0: Now, if you just were to calculate the departure tax on that alone, that is several millions. And like I said, 2425, Carnival pumped something like $118 million into the local economy. And then when you think of the number of persons employed up there, few are locals, but let's remember, the foreign ones have to rent apartments, they have to shop in our supermarkets, and all this helps the economy of Grand Turk.
1: Correct.
0: And so, if you have another cruise port, and in particularly a 100-room hotel, and as they project, 1,000 jobs, that brings a whole new world of opportunities. Because there's going to be the need for much more housing. Our supermarkets will have to expand. or at least there may be more.